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5: Hey, it's Evan Cohen coming up Wednesday. 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
13: The Bats couldn't get going in the Braves' 8-3 loss to the San Diego Padres in Game 2 of the 4-game set. For the second straight night, the Braves managed only 4 hits, but none of them left the yard. How about Jim Jarvis, though? 2-for-3 with a 2-run triple as Jimmy Baseball keeps doing his thing. Unfortunately, the pitching could not hold up. Ronaldo Lopez, 4 1/3, 9 hits, 5 earned runs, 3 walks, and 6 strikeouts. He takes the loss. He drops to 4-3. Walker Buehler got the win for the Padres. Braves look to get one back tomorrow against those Padres, and they'll have to do it against a very tough Michael King, who dominated the Braves earlier this year to the tune of 7 innings, 6 hits, and no earned runs. He is 6-7, has a 3.34 ERA, 45 walks, 96 strikeouts, a 1.16 whip, and a 2.12 opponent batting average this year. For a leadoff show, coming your way at 6. First pitch between the Braves and the Padres, 7:15. It'll be Ben and Darren on the call, and you can hear all of the action right here on the Braves Radio Network.
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0: Orthopedics and Sports Medicine, the official healthcare provider of the Georgia Bulldogs. Dave and Logan along with you, and a good Wednesday morning. We're at 74 degrees in Athens, expected to get up to around 92 today. And maybe a late afternoon, early evening shower, pop-up storm, however that stuff goes. Had one of those yesterday, your typical 6 o'clock-ish storm. Rained like crazy for a few minutes, then just got steamy after that. Could be a same kind of thing going today. Anyway, Logan, good morning, sir. Sounds like we got more good news on Mr. Ringo. I don't want to violate his dogga. If it's HIPAA for humans, maybe it's still HIPAA. Yeah, I don't know, but sounds like things are going well.
1: Yeah, just positive updates is the best we can get, and that's what we're getting, so that's good. We're hoping to get him back before the end of the week, and all the vet techs at UGA's doggy hospital love him, and they can't have him. That's the thing. They can love on him all they want for the next few days, but we need to get him home soon. But yes, continuously getting some more good updates on him. It's just a process, man. When you have an infected area, it takes some time to figure out exactly how to combat it and get him right and get him home. So I can't thank them enough for all the amazing, amazing just attention he's getting when he needs it. But we're ready to get him home.
0: Yeah, well, that's great to hear. I know he's ready to come home too.
1: He would have liked being home last night. That pop up storm came as my chicken wings were about halfway done outside on the smoker, but those things can get rained on. I wouldn't recommend leaving them uncovered all the time, but they can handle a little rain, even a downpour for a little while. But that thing chugged right along, and we had very, very good lemon pepper wings at the Booker House last night. So
0: that is great.
1: He missed out on that. He would have enjoyed being around for lemon pepper wing night. He's a fan of meat, Dave.
0: So he's a dog. He's what a dog. I'm hearing. Yeah, very much. That is good to know.
1: Next couple of days we're supposed to get some like real rain though. That'll be nice. Well, I don't know when the timeline is, but before like the weekend or end of weekend, we should get some pretty good rain, which I'm kind of excited about.
0: Exactly. I was just going to say whatever we can get as far as all that goes, and for certain, one of those things where
1: bring it on.
0: It's July in Athens, Georgia, and we are 45 days away from kickoff. What does Jam Band Wednesday have in store with 45? I'm just wondering.
1: Yeah,
0: last week, I know you weren't here on Wednesday, and it helped me a little bit when I was over on your side of the studio there. I leaned on B-52 song since we were 52 days away, so I guess the Houston Colt 45s probably won't help you out as much.
1: I will try my best to see if I can get a little crossover jam band with songs that chart 45. It becomes challenging. I have not even poured. In fact, I poured over like 3 years. It was right before we went on air. I realized I don't have any songs for today yet. So far, the only one I wrote down as playable is 1993's number 45, Hip Hop Hooray by Naughty by Nature. So at some point, I don't know if there's a jam band version of that. I'm going to look that up while we're talking about it. Hip Hop Hooray.
0: Maybe.
1: See if, make sure I'm spelling hooray right.
0: Hip All these songs, hooray. Yeah.
1: Hip Hooray. Let's see real quick. We are sorry, but no results were found for Hip Hop Hooray.
0: Well, that's too bad.
1: That's very unfortunate.
0: That is way too bad. I got a couple over here that could potentially
1: write them down.
0: Have been covered in that genre. So I'll throw them to you during a break or
1: sounds
0: let you
1: good
0: know
1: to me.
0: And we'll see how everything goes. Well, the Braves last night ran into what happens in sports when your guys are your guys. And if you watch the game, you know what I'm talking about. Fernando Tatis Jr. and Manny Machado Jr. Machado combined to go 5-for-10 with 3 homers, 5 RBIs, and 4 runs scored. So the Padres are going to be pretty good when those two have nights like that at the same time.
1: Yeah, you typically win games when your superstars are super.
0: Yeah. Yeah.
1: And I'm not trying to make this a bash Reynaldo Lopez thing, but he's not been the best version of himself his last couple of outings. He's given up some long balls, and yesterday was no different. He gave up 2 of the 4 home runs on the night. I guess, who was the other one? J.R. Ritchie gave
0: Ritchie
1: up
0: a couple also.
1: But, yeah, just it's – look, I say this often. When the Braves lose a game, especially like last night, I don't need a congressional hearing. I don't need Alex Anthopoulos in front of a panel to answer hard questions about it. It's just you got beat by a really good batters that were playing their best. But Fernando Tatis had that, like, really bad start to the season. Wasn't it, like, early June and he hit his, like, third homer of the year? Or maybe his first.
0: It was awful.
1: It was a very, very bad start. And I think Machado had been pretty underwhelming as well early on.
0: And Machado's still... He's only hitting 204.
1: Mm-hmm. And that's what's frustrating when they sweep you in San Diego.
0: But, I was going to say, he does have 22 homers. Yeah. It's almost like a Kyle Schwarber kind of stat line.
1: Yeah, it's a tough night for the good guys, and you just take the loss. It's a four-game series, and you got two more chances to at least split it and hopefully win it if you can win the next two, obviously. But, yeah, just got pushed around a little bit in your own ballpark, and it happens on a Tuesday in July every once in a while. I saw – I don't know if you're watching the beginning of the TV broadcast last night. CJ Nikowski brought this up. This is – and he even said it. He was like, this is the most irrelevant stat I'm going to give you all season long. You mentioned yesterday, Dave, it was game 100 for the Braves.
0: Yeah.
1: Going into last night, I don't know why he decided to do this, but he went back 12 years. The Braves were 2-10 on game 100s in the last 12 years. Now you can make it 2-11 in the last 13 years. But yeah, just one of those oddities of what's up with game 100 with the Braves right now.
0: Yeah.
1: So if you're a gambling man, maybe next year on game 100, you may want to consider sliding some chips over to the loss column on game 100, because that seems to be a trend. So keep that in mind next summer. If we have a game 100 next summer, by the way.
0: I was going to say, is there going to be a game 100 next summer? I hate to sound awful about that, but that's potentially what it could be.
1: Yeah, but hopefully if my man TP or our other math folks are listening, I can impress you and say that the correlation coefficient is probably as far away from 0 or 1 as you can get when you talk about what does it mean? How are they connected? Well, they're not. But they seem to lose game 100s for whatever reason, the Braves.
0: I would like to know what the Padres are on game 100. They also lost game 100 on Monday.
1: Mm-hmm.
0: So they played one more game. So both teams in this series playing game 100 went 0-2.
1: Mm-hmm. I was about to make a Carl Ravitch, which, by the way, news on him yesterday. Mm-hmm. How crazy is that?
0: Yeah.
1: But I was about to make a Carl Ravitch statement, but it wouldn't have made sense.
0: Yeah.
1: I was going to say, you know, half the teams are going to lose game 100, but everybody's schedules are not aligned
0: exactly.
1: Like that.
0: So yeah.
1: Technically, I guess we could go in the weeds.
0: I guess technically every team could lose game 100. Probably not going to happen.
1: There's probably a few teams that are playing game 100s at the same time. Probably a handful.
0: That's what I'm saying.
1: So yeah, there'll be a few that can't. But no, sorry to bounce around. But yeah, Carl Ravitch, since 1993, one of the biggest voices on ESPN. And one of those just dark days in sports media yesterday where ESPN laid off a lot of folks and some big names involved. He was the biggest, in my opinion, but man, just a tough, tough day for some of the ESPN personalities yesterday.
0: Yeah, yeah, and they tend to, I feel like we get this every year, don't we? They have one of these cleansings or whatever you want to call it.
1: Feels like it.
0: Yeah, so, you just don't know. Didn't realize he had been with the network for 33 years.
1: Yeah, I remember him when I was 93. That was kind of my wheelhouse of being a 10-year-old kid watching every sports center I could get my eyes on. And he was a big part of those growing up. He's been done a lot of baseball over the years, a ton of baseball. He's been a big Sunday night baseball voice for a long time, hasn't he? I'm trying to make sure I'm saying things correctly, but he does a lot of college baseball when ESPN picks up those late postseason baseball games.
0: Yeah,
1: I mean, he's just been everywhere.
0: He was in Omaha,
1: The basketball that we kind of poke fun at him a little bit for his SEC stat. We don't say that because we don't like him. It was just a bad moment. But, he's been kind of one of the voices of my life when it comes to sports. He's just been everywhere. I think he's one of those five or six voices that I can say has just been everywhere as long as I've been a sports fan.
0: In fact, I'd seen he called the Phillies and Dodgers Monday night.
1: Really?
0: Yeah. And then the news came down yesterday, and I saw there was a funny exchange on Twitter with him and Joe Buck. I guess it was Monday night. I'll have to go find it, but I know it's just I hate it.
1: Yeah, I think Ryan Clark, you may not know the name Ryan Clark if you don't watch a ton of sports media, but you know the face, I think. He just seems to be on a lot of things. But he does a lot of those morning shows that are on this TV in the studio. I don't get to hear him, but I think yesterday he was informed of the news mid-show. It seemed like it was a little bit of a you-know-what show, how these guys kind of found out yesterday. I saw reports that several of them got calls from media trying to confirm the news, and that's how they found out. Cam Newton was one of the names, if you remember. I mean, if you remember, but I personally was not a big fan of Cam Newton in front of a camera the last couple of years, with him doing his whole shtick, whatever. But he was one of the layoffs yesterday, and there were a few more names out there as well. But just a weird day. What else can you say? I feel like Carl Ravitch, if he wants to continue working, I feel like a network will pick him up. Do you agree? It's just someone will get
0: absolutely.
1: Him. But if he's also probably, my estimation is, he's done enough in his career that if he wanted to just step away and just retire, he'd probably be pretty comfortable doing it. But we'll see what his future holds. I bet we've not heard the last of the voice of Carl Ravitch.
0: So Monday night, somebody on Twitter named Donna called out Joe Buck and said, "How about you try to be impartial while announcing the game?" She was talking about Phillies and Dodgers, which he wasn't calling. To which he just said, then Joe Buck responded, "Just so I can sleep tonight. What game do you think I'm doing at the moment? The Phillies game on ESPN? I think I'm having a hell of a game right now. You don't?" And then Carl Ravitch responded and said, "Great call. Good night, Joe. Sleep well." So that was on Monday night after their game.
1: All right.
0: So just kind of interesting.
1: My advice for Joe... Donna has 50 followers, 50 followers. Yeah.
0: And who knows how many she had before the tweet.
1: Who knows? But her whole bio is heart emoji, Phillies, heart emoji, heart emoji.
0: Yeah.
1: She joined Twitter in September of 2024. Joe, you don't have to respond to those people. Like, that's on you. And I guess it wound up being kind of a funny moment. But sometimes just let it roll. Just let
0: Donna,
1: it roll.
0: You know where she is? United States.
1: Oh, yeah?
0: Yeah. And you know who she loves? The Phillies.
1: Four
0: like
1: heart
0: you said,
1: emojis.
0: With the two, the two heart emojis on each side.
1: Yeah.
0: Maybe we should introduce her to Coach Bowerly. See what he thinks of all that. But I thought that was kind of funny.
1: Phillies.
0: That's
1: ball.
0: The kind of, I know you're, and I get what you're saying. Joe Buck has, I would assume he has, do you think he has a million followers? No, not as many as I thought, 280.
1: Okay, still pretty good.
0: So a lot. And I know what you're saying about responding to someone that has 50 followers, but it's still kind of funny.
1: Donna doesn't even have an emoji, a face, a profile picture.
0: Exactly, yeah.
1: It's literally just, it could be a bot for all we know. It's not. But
0: and Joe Buck, it could have been his way of calling out Carl Ravitch, saying, "Not me.
1: Not I."
0: But he didn't say anything. He just, anyway, that was,
1: Phillies,
0: I thought that was good.
1: The Phillies had an odd game last night. They lost on a Real Muto, or the game ended on a Real Muto base running blunder. Did you see that?
0: I did, yes.
1: So there was, I guess, the tying run in the ninth was on third base. There was a runner on. Real Muto was on second. I think it was Brandon Marsh that hit a little trickler down to third base. That got the runner on third in a rundown. Real Muto goes from second to third. And then at the end of the rundown, which resulted in the out, by the way, of the runner between third and home, egregiously, Real Muto just decides to leave third base and head back to second. And he gets thrown out doing that. Game over. Dodgers win 2-1. Thank you, Tony. Thank you, Dodgers, for that. But it was just an odd moment. Real Muto took full accountability after the game. He just said that was a bad base running mistake. I don't need to be coached on what I did wrong. I made a mistake. Yeah, I was wrong.
0: It happens.
1: It sucks. And I'm sorry to the fans that came out to the game, all that stuff. There was another weird base running error in the same game. Shohei Ohtani hit what appeared to be a RBI double earlier in the game. He was thrown out at second in a bang-bang play, and whoever the Dodger runner was just slow trotting home, and he did not touch home plate before Ohtani got tagged out. So he was called out, no run, I guess. The inning ended before he touched home plate. So a couple of odd base running blunders in the same game. But as you know, we want the Dodgers to help us out a little bit. So the Braves' loss yesterday did not result in anything losing ground in the NL East, thanks to LA. And Real Muto was a part of that, I guess.
0: I haven't even checked, did the Marlins make it 8 straight losses? They did.
1: They did.
0: So they're still 7 back.
1: The Red Sox got rained out last night. I guess there was some big storms in the Northeast, so they did not play. Neither did the Yankees. I saw both the Yankees and the Red Sox playing home games last night. Didn't happen. So that tells me there was some thunderstorms up there.
0: Mm-hmm. But, so with that being said,
1: they'll go for 15 today or tonight.
0: Yeah, the Red Sox are playing twice today.
1: So they could win 15 and 16.
0: Yeah. Yeah. And the Yankees and Pirates are also playing twice today. So, yeah, something else to kind of keep an eye on there. Yeah, but for the Braves, it's one of those nights. If you don't get tight, in fact, if you want to do a deeper dive on the game last night, and I'm sure Dr. Clay will have something for us at 7:05, but basically the damage was done by their top four guys, or top five guys. Their top five guys had 10 of their 13 hits, had, let's see, all four of their home runs, and drove in 7 of their 8 runs. So when your first five guys are doing that, and two of them are your superstar players, you're probably going to win. And then Walker Buehler was good last night. Although he did walk 5. There was traffic. But they ended up beating the Braves again. So, again, still kind of have the Braves number as of late. Maybe tonight with Martin Perez. They'll be able to get back in the old... in the old win column.
1: What was the old Boston College coach that made this famous quote? Let me see if I can give it to you.
2: What's better than this? Guys being dudes.
1: What's better than this? Guys being dudes. Do you remember that? That was like a viral thing.
0: Was that Steve? Was it?
1: You're on it.
0: Anduzzi or Adazio or something?
1: Steve Adazio. Yeah, he had some, I guess it was during a spring Boston College practice or something. He's up in the stands and he made this comment.
2: What's better than this? Guys being dudes.
1: What's better than this? Guys being dudes. Well, you know what the Padres top of the order was doing last night? Guys being dudes. Just guys being dudes.
0: So you know what's really weird? As soon as you mentioned that, I was clicking on tonight's pitcher for the Padres, a guy named Michael King, right-hander. He's been in the league. He's 31. And I click on his bio, and he went to Boston College, like literally as you were playing that. That is weird because I had no idea.
2: Better than this. Guys being dudes.
0: So hopefully that won't carry over to tonight. Now, Michael King's actually, he's only 6-7, but his ERA is 3.34, so he's pitched better than his wins and losses. So, a guy that's been in the league since 2019, when the Yankees and the Padres, and he's okay pitcher, well, maybe, but he's having a good year.
1: Maybe the Braves guys can be dudes.
0: Martin.
1: Tonight.
0: Yeah.
1: I'm curious. In fact, I was talking to our buddy down the hall, Adam. He does the Gwinnett Stripers in stadium entertainment, all that stuff. He does that every evening. Yeah, I'm trying to pull up a box score as I'm talking. You had Acuna in the lineup. He went 1-for-4. You had Ha-Seong Kim in the lineup. He went 1-for-4. You had Rowdy Tellez in the lineup, Dave. He went 2-for-4. The Stripers did lose the game to the Iowa Cubs, by the way. They don't have like a flashy Iowa name. They're the Iowa Cubs, which is kind of cool.
0: Yeah.
1: Andrew McCutchen is a Striper. I was of the belief when the Braves acquired Andrew McCutchen about a month ago or so that he had no kind of interest in sticking around. But apparently he's playing the AAA. He's playing with the Gwinnett Stripers. If you went to Gwinnett last night, you could have seen Ronald Acuna Jr. and Andrew McCutchen. It's interesting.
0: Yeah, right? How about that?
1: He was 0-for-3 last night with 3 strikeouts. So he's batting 0 on the Stripers season. So I don't know.
0: Wonder if he'll play for them and then the Braves will just say, all right, we gave it a shot. Doesn't seem like it's working. Probably we'll see you later.
1: God, he's got to be 40 years old by now, if not close. How old is Andrew? Let me check that real quick. Andrew McCutchen is, I'm very, very close, I promise you. He is, my goodness, why is it not popping out? He will be 40 on October 10th.
0: Okay.
1: So he's 39 years old. And boy, he was good back in his heyday, man.
0: Yes, he was.
1: Very good.
0: Yes, he was. I always feel like if you think back over time where you have a guy who is at the end of his career like he is, he gets a shot at on a minor league contract or that kind of thing, rarely does suddenly this particular player come back alive. doesn't usually work that way. And I hope the Braves win the World Series on an Andrew McCutchen homer, but not gonna hold my breath on that one. Mm-hmm. Not gonna expect that.
1: I'm trying to see, does he have, how many children does he have? They had their first child in 17, second child in 21, a second daughter. Looks like they have like four kids. I don't think the McCutchens are relocating to Gwinnett County, Georgia, or even Atlanta, Georgia, for that matter. I think they, wherever they are, they could be in Pittsburgh or wherever. I'm guessing that they're probably pretty comfortable there and not ready to move somewhere else so that he can prolong his Major League Baseball career. Fair to say?
0: That would make sense. Yes.
1: Now, the Stripers do have some lovely apartments, and you can watch the game from your patio if that's of interest to them.
0: Yeah.
1: I just don't see it happening.
0: Yeah, probably not going to be buying any kind of land or anything like that.
1: And they do reside in Pittsburgh, according to Wikipedia.
0: Okay.
1: So they have done something I've never done. That's see the city of Pittsburgh.
0: He did get engaged to his wife on an episode of the Ellen DeGeneres Show. He really wants some info.
1: That is things we've learned today, that Andrew McCutchen got engaged on the Ellen DeGeneres Show. Speaking of people in hiding, she gone, isn't she? Didn't she move to Europe after the whole latest political wave or something?
0: Yeah.
1: Okay.
0: I believe so. So there's your Andrew McCutchen nugget of the day.
1: I do think it's interesting that he's like playing for the Braves AAA affiliate, though. Like there's a time where I would have loved him in our system. Would have loved some Andrew McCutchen. Instead, we got Nate McLouth, and that didn't work out as well.
0: I do remember although when they got him, at first he was okay, right?
1: And then
0: he just went south bad.
1: He had a good moment or two, and then just didn't pan out.
0: So, Logan, are you sitting down?
1: Somewhat, yeah.
0: Switching gears here.
1: Yeah.
0: You're going to be surprised what I'm about to tell you.
1: Okay.
0: I saw the Hines Ward.
1: Did you?
0: Show last night.
1: Well, now I regret it. I'm going to watch it this afternoon.
0: I almost texted you to tell you I was watching it, but I didn't want to bother you. And you said you were going to watch it, and I thought, well, maybe he is. It was 7 o'clock, and I have no idea why. It just popped in my head.
1: Good.
0: Carol, let's watch the Hines Ward documentary. She said, okay.
1: Cool.
0: And it was really good. It was really good.
1: This time tomorrow, I can talk about it with you, because I will watch it this afternoon. That's on my plans.
0: It wasn't what I thought it was going to be. Yeah. It was better.
1: Good.
0: Just because of what they focused on.
1: SEC Story does a phenomenal job. That's sort of like the SEC's version of 30 for 30. There have been some really, really good episodes over the years. See, I've got my YouTube TV set up where it records all of them. Like if an SEC story plays, it records. So it'll be in my holster when I get home today. But good. So it highlighted
0: nice
1: his
0: little
1: life.
0: Trip and, down memory. Yeah, oh, yeah. Yeah.
1: Some good highlights.
0: It focused on the fact that he's biracial, that he suffered a lot of teasing and growing up, that his mom was, was Korean, and she moved to the U.S. and busted her butt to raise him as a single mom. Mm-hmm. And then a portion of the show is him and his family going back to Korea. And then also showing that he has set up a big fund for biracial kids.
1: Cool. Good for him.
0: And I didn't remember, but when he won the Super Bowl MVP 20 years ago, a couple of months later, he went back to Korea. He went to Korea with his mom, and it was there was a lot of stuff going on. It was very interesting, though. It was a good trip down memory lane, had some good Georgia highlights, had a couple of Munson calls. It was good.
1: A couple yes or no questions. This will not spoil anything for me or anybody else. Was there some like any behind the scenes Georgia like practice video or anything that you've never seen before?
0: Trying to remember.
1: Anything around Athens that you're like,
0: I don't know, not really. I don't think any of it was filmed here in Athens.
1: And here's the most important yes or no question that I'll ask. Was there any footage of him winning Dancing with the Stars?
0: See, I said to Carol, I said, where's the Dancing with the Stars? Nope, that was
1: mentioned. Wow, okay.
0: Not even mentioned.
1: Thought that'd be a highlight.
0: And I'll say, it was a little, the tone of the documentary was very good, but it was a little heavier than Dancing with the Stars. It was a little heavier than I thought it was going to be. It could have even been a little bit of a tearjerker.
1: I will definitely watch it. And yeah. If you've never seen the Scrambling Fran one, that was a really good one that SEC okay. Story did several years ago about Fran Tarkenton.
0: You go check those out.
1: There's one about Herschel. I think Herschel may have been the very first SEC storied.
0: Yeah.
1: When they started this series about 8, 9, 10 years ago, whatever it was, that he was the very first one. And it's really well done as well, as you can imagine.
0: So I guess now Hines is getting ready for the upcoming football season since he is the associate head coach and wide receivers coach at Arizona State, which I had kind of forgotten.
1: Yeah, that is something that we kind of don't think much about. Yeah. They will open their season against Morgan State on September 5th.
0: Okay.
1: Morgan State. They do go to Texas A&M week 2. That's interesting. So they'll be playing at a Kyle Field. He'll get to go to Kyle Field before the Dogs do.
0: He'll be part of a football game at Kyle Field before Georgia is.
1: Oh, Dave, you're going to hate this.
0: Yeah.
1: Are you sitting down now?
0: Uh-oh.
1: Looks like I remembered this, but I forgot about this. On September 19th, Hines Ward will take his wide receivers to London, England to play the Kansas Jayhawks.
0: Really?
1: In a Big 12 game. They will play in Wembley Stadium.
0: Did we know this?
1: I saw this like months ago and just kind of completely forgot. But that's still on the docket as far as I know. But that was not changed. September 19th, going to London.
0: No, I did not know that.
1: To play Kansas.
0: So Kansas has got to play Missouri. And now what? I'm sorry, the Arizona State game is, that's the one in London. That's still a conference game.
1: Mm-hmm.
0: See, that still messes me up. Still messes me up. But I'll say this for Hines, just things that you knew and just sometimes need a little memory, I don't know, just a little kick in the head. He didn't play for anybody but the Steelers.
1: Mm-hmm.
0: So his affection for football, of course it's Georgia on the college ranks, but I mean, he is Pittsburgh Steelers through and through.
1: Mm-hmm.
0: Played all 14 years.
1: I do admire that.
0: For the Steelers.
1: In a free agent era, too.
0: Yes.
1: Which is worth noting.
0: Yes. So, and
1: he was
0: exactly.
1: Really good. He could.
0: He was very, very good.
1: Could have gone somewhere else.
0: Very, very good. But yeah, it was good. You'll enjoy it.
1: Yeah,
0: it was only an hour.
1: Yeah. When we talk about like Mount Rushmores and stuff, I mean, there's different Mount Rushmores. Who's the greatest Georgia players? The best Georgia players. But I think if you wanted to do like a most athletic Georgia football players, and there's no right or wrong answer to this, you can come up with 20 candidates. But I think just for his ability to do what he did, however he wanted to do it, I would put Hines Ward in very strong consideration for being on that Mount Rushmore of just most athletically gifted players to come through Georgia. Like Chan Bailey's on the list, too.
0: Oh, yeah. Here's the thing. Sports in our country now, with football, baseball, basketball, whatever you want to say, we've been playing sports in this country now for too long. Mount Rushmore is almost, we need to come up with something with 5.
1: Mm-hmm. Four. You know,
0: 4 for a lot of things is just, it's not enough anymore.
1: Here, you want to spark a real big debate? We got to add 4 more presidents to Mount Rushmore to make it to 8. Who do we put up there?
0: Yeah.
1: Well, that's not going to cause any divisiveness, is it?
0: So do you know, since we're on a break here, or about to go to a break, do you know why the 4 presidents are on Mount Rushmore? Each of them represents something.
1: I don't. I've never really given it much thought, to be honest.
0: I looked this up the other day, and I don't know why I was looking at it. It was probably because it was about Mount Rushmore. But Washington, Jefferson, Roosevelt, and Lincoln all represent something. There's a term, like they go with, why were they the ones that were chosen? And I guess it's one of those things where, so Washington represents one thing,
1: mm-hmm.
0: Lincoln represents something else, Roosevelt represents something else, and
1: it makes
0: that's
1: sense.
0: That's why they were chosen. Now, if I just got to find the,
1: mm-hmm.
0: I'm trying not to just say the wrong words, but that's why they're there. And okay, so there's foundation, expansion, development, and preservation.
1: Okay,
0: so that's what. Each president represents one of those things. So I guess George Washington was foundation. Thomas Jefferson was, I guess, but anyway, that's what they are. So those 4 terms, Foundation, expansion, development, and preservation.
1: Have you seen Mount Rushmore?
0: I have not.
1: I have not either.
0: No.
1: I've heard many people say they're surprised how small it actually is.
0: Mm-hmm. Oh, yeah. You're like, what? This is it?
1: And I'm not trying to compare the two other than they are carvings on the side of mountains, but I think like the Stone Mountain carving is way bigger than Mount Rushmore.
0: Mm-hmm.
1: And I'm sure you've seen that in your lifetime. Yeah. But yeah, the Mount Rushmore, I've heard a lot of people say when they got there, they were taken back with just how tiny it is. Interesting.
0: Yeah, yeah. So anyway, that's what that's all about there. So
1: I will jot all that down to go with our
0: things
1: what else
0: we have
1: learned this morning. We
0: learned something. I didn't learn this very well, but I'll. So they said they chose Lincoln to represent the preservation, Roosevelt to represent the development, Jefferson represents growth, and Washington represents the birth of the U.S. Okay. Whatever the term was there.
1: So in the first segment, we learned that.
0: Yeah.
1: And we learned that Andrew McCutcheon proposed to his wife on the Ellen DeGeneres show. Stick around for more, kids.
0: Where else do you get that kind of info? It's 6:38.
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0: and I'll glow to the extreme.
1: All right, morning show 960, The Ref, presented by Piedmont Orthopedics and Sports Medicine, the official healthcare provider of the Georgia Bulldogs. I should have done more during the break, Dave. There is a band I am not familiar with called Hot Tuna.
2: I've heard of them.
1: Have you maybe? They look like a couple of older gentlemen. They're on the Nugs app, but it looks like they have versions of Ice Ice Baby, but maybe I'm being led astray because it looks like the song that they're being given is called Ice Age, not Ice Ice Baby. I think my search engine is kind of playing with me right now. I thought there'd be more versions of some jam. All right, the Disco Biscuits, Dave. The Disco Biscuits had a version of Ice Ice Baby.
2: So, by the way, here's Ice Age. I just happened to...
1: Yeah, do you want to play
2: it? I got it going here.
1: A little different.
2: Let me see if there's... All right, not it.
1: Well, Ice Ice Baby, Vanilla Ice, number 45 in 1990, as we are 45 days until kickoff. Sometimes when apps update, they're usually for the better, but it takes me a little time to get used to it. It looks like my Nugs app has done that right now, and I have no idea how to like navigate my search bar right now. So I got to like play with this for a little bit,
2: okay?
1: Which is one of those frustrating things as
2: technology, the worst.
1: As we go through life, and I'm glad we're able to get updates, but they throw you off for sure. Dave and Logan along with you, 45 days till kickoff. We're still looking through the catalog of songs that charted number 45, but Ice Ice Baby certainly a highlight every day. This did reach number one, but I guess 1990s full year had him at 45. At the end. Yesterday was Kirby Smart's day in front of the media at SEC Media Days. I thought the highlight of his day came during the Q&A of his podium session. Now, I don't know who the individual is that asked him the question about the doubting of Georgia's wide receivers. I don't know if you saw this yesterday or not, Dave, but he had a very nice 24-second very Kirby Smart-like response. I'll play that for you right now. But basically, I don't know if the whole question is in the clip or not, but the question was, do you have enough wide receivers to do what you want to do or something along those lines? This was Kirby answering that question and challenging the Georgia, that is not what I'm trying to do, the Georgia wide receivers at the same time.
3: Wanted to ask about the wide receiver room in particular. One of the bigger question marks, at least that I have, how would you assess the wide receiver room heading into fall camp?
4: I'm just very thankful for people like you, Steve, that keep questioning them, because the more you question them, the more it helps me motivate them. So everybody says that we don't listen to you guys. Well, the wide receivers are listening, so they'll have a new challenge issued based on your question.
1: And that was it. Kirby just moved right on. There was no follow-up, no nothing. I don't know who Steve is.
2: Steve Moulton of Huntsville. Okay. I know him, actually.
1: And Kirby probably knows him, too.
2: He's been around for a long time. He's been a long-time radio guy in Huntsville.
1: Yeah, so Kirby probably is very familiar with Steve as well. And I like the fire. I mean, you get that from Kirby at least once or twice every time we do one of these things, where he fires him up. I mean, that was just a good... It got me pumped up. Did it answer any questions about the receivers? No. But I kind of like Georgia's wide receiver room. I get where it's a question. I don't think it's a bad question by Steve. What's his last name again?
2: Moulton.
1: I don't think it's a terrible question. He's not the only one asking it.
2: No.
1: But I kind of do feel like London Humphreys is being a little overlooked right now. London, remember, was the recipient or the catcher of the 4th-and-8 in Knoxville last year that I recently rewatched, and that was a really, really good moment for London. It seemed like London was one of Gunner's favorite targets last year, and they seem to have that sort of just chemistry that you like to see in a wide receiver and a quarterback, and this will be year two of Gunner as a starter throwing to London. Where did London rank on last year's? He was the third leading receiver. He is the top returning receiver for Georgia. It doesn't look good on paper. 276 yards and 3 touchdowns. That doesn't jump off the chart by any stretch, but London's had his moments. I also am so high. This is like my answer to anybody, we're at that point of the offseason where, like, hey, what's a name that you think the nation doesn't really know but it'll be a household name by the end of the year? That's Talon Taylor for me. I think Talon Taylor
2: I'm excited
1: has
2: about him.
1: The potential to really step up and be a huge target guy, and not just in size but just in his ability. And I know he gets the knock for dropping that ball against Alabama, which very well may have turned, no pun intended, the tide in Sanford Stadium last year. But what I tend to lean on that is that he was put in that situation as a true freshman. And he was open, and it was a really bad moment. There's no denying that. He should have caught that ball. It was just a drop. He just dropped it. But the fact that he was in the game, part of the route, the go-to receiver, got open, all the things came together as a true freshman in what was at the time the biggest game of the season in college football under the lights of Sanford, Alabama, and Georgia, and he just had the bad moment. But then he got hurt right after that. I think it was the week after the Alabama game when he broke, I think it was his collarbone or something like that. And then he missed a significant time last year, and I don't think we saw him again until the SEC championship game. Maybe he was in against Tech the week before, but it was late in the season before we saw Talon Taylor again, so we barely know him.
2: Yeah.
1: We barely know him, but I think his potential is just through the roof. But then you look over at Scovey White, who I think I saw him on a billboard in Athens recently with one of his NIL deals, so hopefully that translates into good stuff on the field as well. But Scovey White going into his redshirt sophomore year. Caden Prothrow, a true freshman. Kirby likes to put the true freshman out there, as we saw with Talon Taylor last year. But he was unbelievable for, was it, who was he playing for last year, Dave? I'm sorry. Bowden. That's right. Bowden High School.
2: Yeah.
1: And he won the state championship against my Lincoln County Red Devils last year. But he was just one of those people, one of those men on the high school field. You know what I mean? Like, he's one of those guys that on a Friday night under the lights, there were boys and there were men. He was a man, Caden Prothrow.
2: Yes, indeed.
1: 6'6", 230.
2: You know, Kirby's, and I'll say this too, I mean, that's the thing, he likes that kind of stuff. And it's interesting that he admitted it too. He's like, all right, keep questioning us. Yeah. Some people will say, oh, they don't pay attention to that stuff, and they don't care about that stuff. But believe me, every coach likes to use stuff like that for motivation.
1: Mm-hmm.
2: Loves to use stuff like that for motivation. Don't think it's driving every single thing he does. Mm. It's not like that. But when he sees something like that or hears something like that or somebody brings it to his attention, I think he tucks those kind of things away. Keeps those receipts.
1: It's only 24 seconds. Can we hear it one more time? Because
2: yeah.
1: I think it's a really good clip.
2: Yeah.
1: Here it is one more time. Steve, my apologies.
2: Moulton.
1: I will remember that. I'll write it down during the clip. Steve Moulton of Huntsville Radio.
3: Wanted to ask about the wide receiver room in particular. One of the bigger question marks, at least that I have, how would you assess the wide receiver room heading into fall camp?
4: I'm just very thankful for people like you, Steve, that keep questioning them, because the more you question them, the more it helps me motivate them. So everybody says that we don't listen to you guys. Well, the wide receivers are listening, so you'll have a new challenge issued based on your question.
1: The wide receivers are listening.
2: Just throw it out there.
1: I love that. You think Kirby, this clip is all over the place, by the way. I can't accredit it to one person. That was on the SEC Network. But do you think Kirby and coaches sent that to the wide receivers yesterday? I hope so.
2: They all got a text.
1: They'll hear about it the weeks to come. We are 2 weeks from practice.
2: That's so right.
1: They all got a text
2: yesterday.
1: Did y'all hear what Steve Moulton from Huntsville said yesterday?
2: Moulton from Huntsville said.
1: Well, I guess the interesting part, and I'm not trying to dissect it and get too much of a microscope, but Steve did phrase the question. He says, one of the biggest questions I have.
2: There was nothing wrong with this question. In fact, he didn't say, hey, people are saying the wide receiver. He said, this is a question I have. And I respect that.
1: I think coaches, Kirby especially, I don't think they like when you speak in generalities.
2: No, they don't.
1: Hey, a lot of folks
2: are
1: saying
2: you're hiding behind your question, and he was not.
1: A lot of folks are saying your receivers stink. Instead, Steve Moulton said, one of my questions is your receivers.
2: Play the beginning of it again. Do you still have it there? Not the whole thing, but just the way he asked the question.
3: Wanted to ask about the wide receiver room in particular. One of the bigger question marks, at least that I have. How would you assess the wide receiver room?
2: I mean, yeah.
1: One of the biggest questions I have.
2: One of the biggest question marks that I have.
1: Mm-hmm.
2: And he ain't the only one saying it. Mm-hmm. So I like the fact that Kirby said, hey, we'll let them know.
1: Look, I as a Georgia fan myself, I'm ready to ride with London Humphreys and Talon Taylor. And I'm just saying, that name's going to come up a lot in the next 45 days and hopefully well into the season. But I think Talon Taylor is going to be one of those just glad we have him before this year is over.
2: Yeah, I think so, too. Very excited to see what he's going to do. Hey, let's take a quick break. We'll come back at 6:52.
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0: Little Phil Collins.
1: 1985, number 45.
0: You know what we got right now? Sussudio in the studio.
1: Makes sense. What is Sussudio?
0: I think it's just a silly word. Have we not talked about that before? Now I can't remember. What is Sussudio?
1: I don't have the answer. What I can read you from Wikipedia. Yeah. Collins has said that he improvised the lyrics. He was playing around with a drum machine, and the lyric Sussudio was what came out of his mouth.
0: Yeah.
1: He says, so I kind of knew I had to find something else for that word, then went back and tried to find another word that scanned as well as Sussudio, and I couldn't find one.
0: Hmm.
1: So I went back to Sussudio. According to Collins, the lyrics are about a schoolboy's crush on a girl at school. Hey, we've all been there, haven't we?
0: And we all started singing Sussudio.
1: Sussudio.
0: Yeah, apparently it's a pseudo word, which means a unit of speech or text that appears to be an actual word in a certain language, while in fact it has no meaning.
1: This is on my 80s bangers playlist that I like to pull out typically in the summertime. Just a little lake music, I like to call it.
0: 1985. There you go, Phil Collins.
1: Phil's got a good library, too. I like his stuff.
0: Throw in the Genesis. Oh, yeah. You definitely have a lot of stuff going on there with him. Braves coming up again tonight at 7:15. And then tomorrow's game, the finale, is at 12:15.
1: Who's pitching for the Bravos tonight?
0: Martin Perez.
1: So he's back. That's good.
0: Yeah.
1: Okay.
0: Yes.
1: That is good news.
0: And I didn't look to see. Oh, I guess Chris Sale's back tomorrow, I guess.
1: Yeah, Chris Sale's tomorrow.
0: Yeah.
1: And yeah, that's good. I know a couple days ago when I saw it was still a TBA on today's game, but I guess that was in.
0: They mentioned it last night in the broadcast. They showed him in the dugout saying he was going to pitch. And I was a little disappointed. Matthew Kaminsky, at one point when one of the Padres came up, he played the Love Boat. And C.J. Nitkowski made a reference to it. And Brandon Gaudin was like, I have no idea. I got nothing. I don't know what that is. He's like acting like, I got nothing on the Love Boat. He almost acted like he'd never even heard of it.
1: Interesting.
0: I was like, I know he's not
1: come on, Brandon.
0: In his 60s or 50s or 60s, but still, come on. He didn't want any part of that. And now I don't know who I don't know who it was that was coming to the.
1: I think it was Mr. Sheets.
0: It was. Yeah, that is.
1: Which is actually kind of funny that he played the Love Boat for Gavin Sheets.
0: So that's what it was, Gavin Sheets. Yeah. And man, Brandon Gaudin had no clue on any of that. So Gavin McLeod, who played Captain Steubing on the Love Boat. There's your connection.
1: See, I saw Sheets as in like.
0: Didn't you say Gavin Sheets?
1: Yeah.
0: I assumed it was the Gavin connection.
1: Yeah, I assumed it was the Sheets part of a bed. I'll leave it at that.
0: Oh.
1: I'm overthinking it.
0: Okay.
1: Yeah, well,
0: probably the Gavin connection, but I don't know. I wouldn't have associated Sheets with the Love Boat.
1: I didn't know the name was Gavin. That makes all the sense in the world, but you do see where I was going.
0: Oh,
1: right?
0: Yeah.
1: That's, which is like a double.
2: Get your mind right.
1: Yeah, I guess so.
0: Please.
2: Yeah. Hey,
1: sorry about that.
0: Sorry, Strap.
1: Now I'm embarrassed.

0: All right, leadoff females coming up next at 6:58.
1: Yeah, you're mine.
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0: I'm David Johnston with the 960 The Ref Southern Sports Center. 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One call, that's all. The Braves fell to the Padres 8-3 last night at Truist Park. Reynaldo Lopez suffering the loss for the Braves. He allowed 9 hits and 5 runs. He walked 3 and struck out 6 in 4 and a third innings. The Braves are still, though, 3 games in front of the Phillies in the NL East as they lost last night to the LA Dodgers. The Braves will take on the Padres again tonight. Game 3 of their 4-game series, a 7:15 first pitch. The Braves will go with Martin Perez. Georgia football, the Bulldogs will open the season in 45 days. As they take on Tennessee State. You get the top national and local sports stories every 20 minutes. It's Athens' Voice of the Dogs, 960 The Ref and the 960 The Ref app.
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0: All right, back here on the Morning Show, presented by Piedmont Orthopedics and Sports Medicine. Dave and Logan along with you. All right, right now it is 74 degrees. It's going to be sunny and hot today. High of 92. Just go ahead and...
14: Sounds like July.
0: Write it out. July 22nd, 2026.
14: And for those lucky enough to get a pop-up shower later, enjoy it.
0: Yeah.
14: I've learned to really love those, by the way.
0: Yeah, they're better when you're not out in them.
14: I guess as a kid, if you like wanted to be outside and playing, or if you were maybe headed to a Braves game or something, the pop-up storms were your biggest fear.
0: Yeah.
14: Now at the age of 43 and just wanting my grass to get a little nitrogen, I am all about a pop-up shower in the summertime. And to cool that temperature down even momentarily, I'll take it. Bring on the pop-up showers.
0: Well, you should potentially get one. If you don't today, you're probably going to get at least one before the end of the week.
14: I'll take it. I love it.
0: All right, we'll have the Braves coming up tonight, 7:15, taking on the Padres, and San Diego won last night 8-3. So they have now split the first two games of the series, and it is a four-game series. They'll finish up tomorrow at 12:15, so we'll join that in progress following Dog Nation Daily, and that'll be at 1 o'clock.
14: Thanks to the Dodgers for keeping the Phillies at bay last night. Yeah. So the lead remains, what is it, three, two?
0: Three.
14: Three games. Three
0: Thanks
14: games,
0: to JT yeah. Realmuto. Hey, stuff happens, and last night it benefited the Dodgers and the Braves.
14: Mm-hmm.
0: So.
14: Yeah, he had a bad base running error for those not knowing what we're talking about. Realmuto got, he just basically went from third to second.
0: That second and third with one out. And it was a sharp grounder hit to third. Whoever the base runner at third was went halfway and then froze and then got into a rundown. Realmuto came, went to the bag almost to third.
14: I think he was
0: at
14: third.
0: Second. He made the final out, didn't he?
14: Yeah. I'm saying Realmuto's
0: foot. He got either to the bag or right at the bag. And then all of a sudden, took off for second. He went back to second, and they applied the tag on the base runner and then threw down to second and got him in a close play at second.
14: This is what it sounded like on the Phillies radio call.
15: Freddie's even deep.
16: Off the hands, over to third. Oh, they got Crawford caught.
15: Oh, that doesn't matter. Oh, no, JT. Oh,
16: JT's in trouble now. Oh, JT is out at second base.
14: And that's the ball game. No, he was standing with his foot on third base and just went back to second. I don't understand it. And he didn't either.
0: How about their announcement? They just got caught watching the game. Yeah. There was not a whole lot of description there.
14: No, that may have been the TV, by the way.
0: That had to be the TV broadcast. That couldn't have been the radio broadcast.
14: John Kruk is one of the voices you heard.
0: Yeah.
14: I guess he's one of the Phillies.
0: Yeah, if that were the TV broadcast, that makes sense.
14: Yep.
0: So, yeah, that was a tough one for them.
14: For them, yeah.
0: Yeah, but, you know, Braves benefited from it.
14: I appreciate it.
0: Yeah, thank you, JT Real Muto. Mm-hmm. Thanks for keeping it Real.
14: That's right.
0: Muto. Want to jump into some emails?
17: You've got mail.
0: Let's do it. Dr. Clay. Good morning, Dr. Clay, down in South Florida. Where he says, good Jam Band Wednesday to the Richard Williams and Joseph Crosby of sports radio. Wasn't Serena and Venus's dad, isn't he Richard Williams, I think?
14: Yeah, the movie was called King Richard.
0: Yeah.
14: I've not seen it.
0: Yeah.
14: Probably won't, but I think so.
0: I don't know. Let's see. Well, who are we referencing here with Richard Williams and Joseph Crosby? On this Jam Band Wednesday, why not Williams? Who was issued one of the first domino-related patents in the U.S. in 1883, where each number had its own color, and Crosby, in 1884, was granted a design patent that had sharp-edged sides. So let's jam it up with some good pure rock, with some Derek and the Dominoes, and keep on growing. Was that a kind of interesting way of saying they patented the domino? Or they patented domino-related patents?
14: I don't know about you. You could sit me down with the dominoes, like the game, and I'd have no idea where to go, where to start, how to play. Do you know how to play dominoes?
0: I don't.
14: I've never done the dominoes thing.
0: I don't.
14: I know. I think of that as like, I don't mean this in a negative way, just old men at the park.
0: Mm-hmm.
14: Just playing dominoes, enjoying themselves. I think, isn't it also like really big in like Latin communities, like South America? They love playing dominoes on the porch.
0: It sounds like something I'd be keen on, where if I'm in Cuba or in Miami and I'm drinking some coffee with my old friend buddies and we're playing dominoes. Isn't that what they do?
14: Yeah, Dave used coffee in air quotes, by the way.
0: Yeah. Not their kind of coffee.
14: Yeah. Yeah, I think it's very big
0: in
14: that.
0: They drink the strong stuff.
14: In those populations.
0: Yeah.
14: I would have no idea. You sit down today, throw dominoes on the table, I'm lost. I think a lot of younger people are, though. I don't think that's a game that's translated well.
0: I might need to learn that. You're reading live an email from Delray Beach, where at 6 a.m. Tuesday, when the show was kicking off, the temperature was 83 degrees, but with an 11-mile-an-hour wind from the southeast, a.k.a. the Atlantic, the wind chill was a sweet 91 degrees at 6 a.m.
14: Does it at least feel good, though? I mean, like, is this a bad thing that it spikes up so high?
0: He said yesterday he likes it.
14: But I mean, there are different kinds of heat. Is it a muggy heat or is it sort of that kind of feels like a good hot breeze? I don't know. I have no idea.
0: Sounds like a good hot breeze to me. Do you like drying your hair with a hair dryer?
14: You know what's funny?
0: That's what it feels like.
14: Back at the peak of like the world lost its mind during COVID, I grew my hair out longer than I've ever grown it out. And a couple of times I blow dried it in the bathroom, and it was amazing. It was actually really cool.
0: Yeah.
14: And it made this big old giant poof on top of my head. I'm not going to go down that path again.
0: Fun with a blow dryer.
14: Boredom in life with a blow dryer. Yeah, it actually was kind of cool. So I'm pro blow dryer. I had no idea until COVID.
0: Just a business question, but I wonder how NIL is affected with non-sports related injuries. Obviously, the Dante Dowdell injury is severe if he's at the Shepherd Spinal Center, and it's a terrible story regardless of the school, but just wondering what happens with injuries when players are doing stuff they likely should not be doing. I imagine if there aren't clauses going forward, there will be.
14: If we are, and again, get well soon, Dante, that is a terrible situation. But yeah, the inquiry is valid. I was also a little bit curious yesterday, not necessarily what's going to happen to his money. I don't care. But I mean, in going forward, will there be more stipulations like Clay's asking? If they're going to be professional athletes, then are they going to have clauses like other professional athletes have? Because at the major league level, the NFL level, they do have these written in their contracts.
0: Mm-hmm.
14: Jason Williams comes to mind, the former Duke point guard, and this came up when you were gone for some reason a couple weeks ago. Injuries, off-season injuries.
0: Yeah.
14: Anika and I were talking about this exact topic. And when Jason Williams got in that motorcycle accident, and that was in his clause with the Chicago Bulls that you can't ride motorcycles, and I think he tried to hide it for a minute or something like that. But it came out that he broke his leg severely on a motorcycle, and it cost him a lot of money. He's done very well for himself with ESPN since then, doing the college basketball stuff. But yeah, that was in his clause that he shouldn't be doing that. So I don't know going forward.
0: Remember Ron Gant?
14: Oh yeah,
0: the motorcycle accident that he had.
14: He was my favorite player in the early 90s.
0: Yeah,
14: yeah, I do remember that.
0: There was that. Do you remember Jeff Kent?
14: Mm-hmm.
0: Y'all may have talked about this while I was gone. He had an injury that was kind of similar to Kim, mm-hmm. the Braves shortstop. What was it? He supposedly slipped on the ice. Jeff Kent said he was washing his truck and broke his wrist. Mm-hmm. But there are others that come along. Well, you remember, now this is Jake Fromm mm-hmm. got hurt something on a skiing accident. Well, yeah. But he wasn't skiing, was he? He was in the boat.
14: I think he was in the boat, and whoever fell on the skis created the rope to kind of whiplash back into the boat and hit him in his hand.
0: No, that's just bad luck.
14: Mm-hmm.
0: Getting in a boat with your buddies and skiing is not being in the boat. Now, he might have been skiing, or those are the kind of, like, where do you know? Where do you draw the line?
14: There was an incident with Aaron Murray where
0: I
14: think he either sprained his ankle during a soccer intramural game or something like that, and then the internet masses rose up. Why is he playing soccer?
0: Yeah, exactly.
14: Because he's a college kid.
0: Now, to me, and this is just me speaking, an ATV accident is one where you're like, okay, I would think, and I hope the young man is going to be okay and that kind of thing, but that's one where, like you're talking about with contracts that are written and that kind of thing, that seems like that's one that would be in there, but I don't know how it works.
14: Yeah, I think ATVs, four-wheelers, that whole class of vehicle is probably a very blanket statement in every sports contract going like today.
0: Yeah.
14: And but that's the question we have, though, and this is what Clay's asking about with these college players. Are they getting clauses like the professional athletes are that says, hey, we're giving you this much NIL, but it could be null and void if you're on an ATV and get hurt? I mean, I don't know. I don't know. It's very unfortunate for him.
0: I guess as the season goes on and as the as time goes on, maybe we'll find out more about this.
14: Yeah.
0: But I hope he's okay.
14: Ashley has a very, very close friend that works over at the Shepherd Center. And I can tell you, those people are angels.
0: Oh, they're awesome.
14: They are amazing.
0: They're awesome.
14: It's a very unfortunate place to have to go.
0: Yes.
14: But I can tell you, Dante Dowdell is in very good hands if his prognosis is positive. And I hope it is. I have not heard. I hope it is. But if it's going to be, he's in the right spot to get a
0: positive. Kirby was quoted yesterday. Let me make sure I read the quote correctly. But Kirby was quoted as saying, the Dowdell situation is tough. I don't know when he'll be back. He had an off-campus accident back home during our break, and we're praying for him and his family. We expect a full recovery.
14: Good.
0: But the outlook right now is we're waiting to see. That's Kirby said.
14: Hang in there, Dante, and fight hard, man.
0: Yeah.
14: That's a tough situation.
0: But like Clay, I think, is alluding to, or maybe not even alluding, he was basically saying, it's scary when you see Shepherd Spinal Center.
14: Always.
0: Yeah. All right, moving on. The Braves loss is easy to move on from, but the Phillies ending likely stings more. Chad Stevie T, question of the day. Would you rather have Tatis and Machado versus Soto and Lindor?
14: Sounds like the Supreme Court, doesn't it? It's like Tatis, Machado, Soto, and Lindor.
0: Yeah.
14: That's a heck of a law firm.
0: Yeah.
14: Like, if you were being sued or something, and then, like, your opponent, whoever's suing you, came to you with Tatis, Machado, Soto, and Lindor, LLC.
0: Yeah, LLC.
14: You're not feeling good.
0: Yeah.
14: I'll take Tatis and Machado. I know Machado's had a rough season.
0: Yeah.
14: Tatis got a slow start, but Soto is so good.
0: Well, let's just see here. Right now, and I know these are just very common numbers, but Tatis is hitting .286 with 8 home runs and 44 RBIs. Machado's hitting only .204, but he does have 22 home runs since he hit 2 last night, and he's driven in 59. So that's almost to be Kyle Schwarber-esque. What is, but the thing is, Machado's on basing .294. Tatis is on basing, now he's on basing .349. So Machado just, it's almost like when he comes to the plate, he's either hitting a homer or making an out. Doesn't seem like there's a whole lot in between. Mm-hmm. Kind of like what Michael Harris is better at. But if you want to take Machado's numbers to a different level, he's on basing .294. Harris is on basing .330. So Harris is, but again, for Harris hitting .301, he did have a hit last night. Just some comparisons there.
14: You know something real quick that I noticed yesterday, and I thought about this. When Fernando Tatis Jr. led the game off, the very first batter of the game over at Truist Park, you know what did not happen when he was announced by the PA? The, like, rain of boos for being a known cheater.
0: Yeah.
14: Back 10, 15 years ago when A-Rod, or even longer than that, when A-Rod was a known cheater still playing, he got booed everywhere he went. Ryan Braun of the Brewers had his whatever PED allegations and with the FedEx, whatever that was. Like he would be booed everywhere. Like, you are a known cheater. We are going to boo you everywhere you go.
0: Yeah.
14: I don't know if baseball fans really care anymore.
0: Nah.
14: About those things. They do. They forget very quickly because Fernando Tatis is a known convicted cheater, and Jurickson Profar, if he ever plays again, not for the Braves, but anybody, will be a known cheater.
0: Yeah.
14: But I noticed there was not that rain of boos.
0: No.
14: And I don't know if baseball fans, like I said, I don't think they care anymore.
0: Maybe it's too hot to boo.
14: Maybe it is.
0: I mean, I don't know. But you're right. You're right. And maybe it's just Atlanta's different. Does he get booed in other places? I don't know. I'm sure Philadelphia lets him have it, but they boo anything.
14: Yeah,
0: so I don't know if that's a good example or not.
14: Well, Atlanta definitely booed the other ones back in the day. I was there for a couple of them.
0: Yeah. Maybe they just, after a while, they're just had enough. Hey, the Braves are my team, according to Dr. Clay, but the handling of Kyle Farmer was odd. What was the goal in signing him? If you missed it, the Braves reinstated Mike Yastrzemski and released Kyle Farmer yesterday.
14: Mm-hmm.
0: So he is not with the Braves at the moment.
14: It's just business as an older ball player, I think. I mean, Kyle Farmer's best days are behind, and we knew that going into this season.
0: Yeah.
14: And I think the goal for Yastrzemski is certainly to get him going and get the best years out of him. So I think this is just strictly business. I don't think there's any motive behind it. It's just business. You're older.
0: They did have him down in the minors catching, right? Just in case, because the catcher position was so bad.
14: I think he was all the way down at AA Mississippi doing that. Like within the last month or so, he's bounced around a lot. Farm dog.
0: AA Columbus now.
14: Columbus, but his time is done now.
0: Yeah,
14: we love him still.
0: Well, this might, if he doesn't hook up with anybody else, if Farm Dog wants to be a coach and get his career started on that, I think he would be terrific at that.
14: I really hope so.
0: But yeah, it's just, hey, like you're saying, you see it a lot. All right, when you've used 16 pitchers in 3 games, with some being used more than once, you end up stuck having to stay with someone longer than you'd like, which is what happened with Reynaldo Lopez and J.R. Richie. And what time will Richie be optioned back to Gwinnett today? Make that move, AA. Prospects are just that.
14: Talking about a potential trade. He wants to get rid of the prospects.
0: Mm-hmm.
14: He said that the last couple of emails. Wants the move.
0: DHs should not be positions that are pinch hit for. Well, you'd think. It happens.
14: The Braves don't have a true DH. That's been one of our problems we've talked about many times. We don't have that, like, bona fide designated hitter. I never thought I'd say I miss Marcell Ozuna, but I kind of miss Marcell Ozuna. Even when he struggled. I mean, like, I'm not talking off the field Ozuna.
0: No,
14: I'm talking about what he was as a batter. You at least knew what you had. You had someone that was going to step up and either clear the bases or strike out and go from there. But we just don't have that in the lineup for the Braves at all.
0: You know, unless it's a left-handed DH and a right-handed DH or that kind of thing.
14: Mm-hmm.
0: But I guess Yaz is a lefty. Dominic Smith is also left-handed, right? So either one of those guys are lefty, mm-hmm. although Yaz was, I think, originally you wanted him to be potentially an outfielder. And last night, who did the Braves have in left? They had Dubon in left, Harrison center, and Hicklin out in right field. So, I don't know. Moving on in the email. Going into last night, the Braves had the ninth best batting average, BA, by the way, not Brandon Adams, in MLB. The 11th best OPS, the 7th best team ERA in all of Major League Baseball, but the 3rd best winning percentage. Maybe just maybe this team has the ability to hold on to this lead. Maybe so. I think one of the strengths is they do have the ability to hold on to a lead with their bullpen. So that might be the thing.
14: Also, I know we're stating the obvious here. Like, I want to win the division. Any Braves fan wants to win the NL East, but there's a lot of teams that make the playoffs too, and you're certainly in a better position by winning your division. But I don't see a world in which the Braves don't make the playoffs. That would take a pretty big collapse over the final 62 games, which we know we have 62 left. And you're how many games over 500 right now?
0: The Braves right now are 16 games above 500.
14: I'm going to say, based on recent years and standings, I think 4 games over 500. What would that put your record at? At 86 and...
0: Are you like 82 and 70? Or no, what, 80? You're talking about 4 games over 500?
14: To end the season.
0: 83 and 79?
14: If you finish 83 and 79, you're kind of in that window of you should be in the playoffs. That's based on recent mm-hmm. years. So I do kind of adjust my mindset a little bit that it is not like required to win the division. I want to win the division. I want to hold on to the lead. I want to hold off the Phillies and tell them they're second place when we get to the playoffs. But I think this is a playoff team, barring some really, really bad stretch.
0: If the Braves just played 500 baseball the rest of the way,
14: mm-hmm.
0: they are pacing to win 94 games. All they got to do is play 500 baseball, and they're going to win 94 games. Can they do that? And June was a horrible month for them.
14: Mm-hmm.
0: Or I guess June and into July was not great, but maybe now, maybe they've just kind of settled back down a little bit, and we'll see. But yeah, that's where they are at the moment. It's business, but Carl Ravitch being let go would seem to be significant. So Pat McAfee is catching a lot of flack because he just got re-upped for $60 million.
14: Isn't that crazy?
0: Now, I read somewhere, and this, again, this, I don't know how correct this is. And it might be one of those things where it's accurate, but not completely accurate, Hugh Freeze.
14: Mm-hmm.
0: But what I read was, and I don't know if this is
17: true. I don't know that that's accurate.
0: Yeah, hang on to that, because you'll need to hit that again. Mm-hmm. So the $60 million that they pay Pat McAfee
14: mm-hmm.
0: is for the show. Pat McAfee pays his people. Pat McAfee produces the show. Pat McAfee, if he pays guests or whatever he has.
14: He does.
0: So that $60 million is not ESPN just giving him $60 million to show up every day and do the show. Yeah. Again, he's paid handsomely. What goes in his pocket, I get. But the $60 million might be a little misleading.
14: It makes sense.
0: Okay. So he's paid, like he basically, they buy his show.
14: Yeah, I think there were reports last season that Aaron Rodgers was one of his like weekly
0: guests.
14: Like our Brandon Adams on a Wednesday.
0: That he's paying to come on there every week.
14: The report was that he paid Aaron Rodgers $1 million
0: yeah.
14: for the season.
0: Yeah.
14: to do that.
0: Right.
14: And pretty good money for
0: sure.
14: And for, to talk for an hour a week or whatever it is. We don't pay BA that much.
0: None of our guests, unfortunately.
14: But,
0: yes,
14: but
0: I wish.
14: Yeah, that makes sense. If ESPN says, here's your block of programming and here's your $60 million, make it happen.
0: Yeah.
14: Pay yourself whatever you want and distribute it however else.
0: I don't know if that includes what he makes for being on game day when he does other things for the network. But, and again, $60 million is just jaw-dropping, but I don't think that's $60 million in his pocket.
14: I did see part of that news yesterday was that McAfee's role covering the NFL will expand. So I don't know if that means it's going to affect game day or not. I know that's a divisive, polarizing topic. Some people like him, some people don't. On game day, that is. I don't mind the energy he brings to game day. That he has his obnoxious moments. There's no denying that. But I don't mind it as much as some people. But I know we have listeners and emailers that want him gone today.
0: Generally, I mean, the majority of the people that aren't Pat McAfee fans aren't ones that go with his demographic. And by the way, that's not Pat McAfee. That's like anybody.
14: Sure.
0: If there's anybody like that that's polarizing, you can probably figure out which group likes him and which group doesn't.
14: I am curious, though, the days and weeks to come, will we maybe find out that he's not on game day this year? But I think ESPN has deemed that a pretty big success.
0: They had a great year last year.
14: So I don't know if the NFL
0: game day was
14: thing will expand or not. According to what I just looked up, it's not publicly disclosed, but the estimation is that Carl Ravage was making around $3 million a year. And I was wondering if he was one of those massive numbers that was a strategic layoff because they needed to use that money elsewhere. Sometimes when you do layoffs, you will lay off some of your highest paid employees because it makes the most financial sense.
0: Right.
14: And he's been with ESPN since 93, as we know. That actually seems a little bit low to me, what I was expecting to find. And again, it's an estimation of $3 million a year.
0: And I don't know that's what I'm saying. I can't sit there and say, Pat McAfee is getting this while Carl Ravage is gone. He was getting that. Ryan Clark was getting whatever he was. And Stefania Bell and some of the other names that you recognize that were let go. I don't know how they do their spreadsheet. And I'm not sure. And honestly, it may not tie into anything that has to do with Pat McAfee. It might, but you don't know how they look at it. So, and I've seen, and I'm not anyone at the Terry School, but I'm sure there are people over there that could explain it better than we can about how that would work and that kind of thing and what would potentially make sense. Because some people say ESPN is a horribly run company, just a company in itself. But I don't know all that stuff, so I can't tell you. By the way, we're an ESPN radio affiliate, so it's different.
14: If you've watched the Braves games over the last, 3 weeks, maybe even longer, you've noticed something happening at Truist Park and a lot of other ballparks around Major League Baseball and other sports, the tarps off section. The college kids that need to get their butts back in school here pretty soon because they're taking their shirts off too much at baseball games. That's the demographic that loves Pat McAfee.
0: Oh, yeah, I know.
14: And there's a lot of them. Trust me, I promise you. I'm saying this in a loving, supportive way. The fraternity demographic. They are all about some Pat McAfee, and they love him, and Pat McAfee feeds into it. When they get on campus and do these shows, his show, College Game Day, whatever, they're working that crowd, and they are feeding their audience what they want. And it's like you said, it's not for everybody, but ESPN sees value in it. I'll tell you that. They see big value in it.
0: And by the way, digital, too, is so huge, and we don't even talk about that. But apparently, he brings a lot to that platform.
14: Absolutely.
0: Again, so there's something to be said for that, too.
14: I speak for me, and I'm kind of in the middle there. I'm 43. I'm not the tarps off demographic at all. I'm also not the much older generation that just wants all business all the time. I don't mind Pat McAfee. But there are certainly times where I do roll my eyes at Pat McAfee and it's like, really? Like, that happens probably once or twice a college game day. But I don't sit there and hate watch it or wish he wasn't there either. So, I don't know. I'm kind of in the middle there.
0: Something said yesterday, a healthy John Mateer is a dangerous John Mateer. Something not said yesterday, a healthy H.S. Kim is a dangerous H.S. Kim.
14: Not yet. Not yet.
0: One day closer to kickoff. Go Dogs from Dr. Clay.
14: Thank you, Clay.
0: Tony.
17: You've got mail.
0: And Winder. Good morning, Tony. He says, happy Boss Bailey Day. 45 days. I like that. I like me some Boss Bailey.
14: Absolutely. The whole Bailey family.
0: Got that right.
14: Thank you, Mrs. Bailey, for your sons.
0: Says, I'm starting to understand why all of the Big 12 people, Cowboy Ben, really don't like Texas. Why does Texas get the respect that Georgia has earned every year at this time? I watched Kirby on the podium when I got home yesterday. He would never say it out loud, but I think Kirby likes the team he's got this year, especially when no one is talking about them. Go Dogs. P.S. Dave, you always talk about things you've never seen when you do a baseball game. What about a 5-2-6-4 game-ending double play?
14: It's rare.
0: Never seen one of those.
14: Dave, could you check your books real quick and see if you have any 5-2-6-4 game-ending double plays?
0: I'll get back to you on that. Christopher Lakos. Jeff and I always make that joke when there's something that's really rare and it would be really hard to find real quick.
14: You know,
0: we always like to call out Lake's name.
14: Let me tell you something, though. Here's one thing I like kind of foresee coming in the near future. These baseball reference type websites, they're going to get more and more in depth.
0: Yeah.
14: And here's what I'm thinking here in my line of thinking. AI is becoming pretty incredible. You know what I'm saying? Like,
0: it
14: can do a lot of cool things. I know there's a lot of anti-AI rhetoric, and I understand all that. But here's what I think could happen in the next few years, Dave. I think if you wanted to, you have that stack of books that you have of your scorekeep. Yep. Years. How many years back? Estimate. Just guess.
0: This goes all the way back to the early 2000s.
14: Okay, I think there's a world that exists pretty soon where you could take the time. It'll take a little time to scan every one of those pages. Just scan them in like a copier type setting, and then AI can analyze those things for you, and you can search. Yeah. You'd be able to search, have I ever had a 5-2-6-4 game-ending double play? And in 3 seconds, AI will tell you based on your scans, no, you have not.
0: Here's the thing. There's some that wouldn't be able to read my writing.
14: No, AI is going to be able to read your writing. it's going to be that good.
0: I can't even – sometimes I go back and look at something can't – read what I read.
14: Now, I hear what you're saying, but AI can like probably learn. It's probably got the ability where you can scan a few pages and then like tell AI, hey, this means this, this means that. I bet it can learn.
0: You would think that with Stat Broadcast out there,
14: that's true.
0: It should be able to just get it that way.
14: Yeah, you're right. And that's something if that data is saved at all, AI can scan that in 3 seconds and tell you these things.
0: Tony says also, didn't Sony Michel have an ATV accident back in the day?
14: He did. He broke his forearm his freshman year, I think. That was on the field. He broke his collarbone. Remember the game we talked about yesterday that got shortened by lightning?
0: Yeah.
14: I'm 99% confident in my mind that Sony Michel hurt his collarbone in that game.
0: Okay.
14: But I think the next season, 15, I think he hurt his forearm on the offseason and missed the first few games of the year. That's why when Nick Chubb broke his or tore his knee up the very first play of the game against Tennessee, you had to go to Brendan Douglas and J.J. Green because Sony Michel was still recovering from that forearm, if that adds up.
0: Well,
14: that in my mind, that's what just popped up.
0: Of course, the difference is NIL and you would think the coaches would not want the players to do certain things, but it was a little different back then, obviously, than what these players are dealing with now financially. All right, I know we need to take a break. We'll continue on. We got some more emails to go. We think I need to text BA and see if he can join us. That would be Brandon Adams, not batting average, Dr. Clay. It's 7:37.
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0: Body by Nature, 1993. I told you I was going to play this song. Now I'm delivering. Hip hop, hooray, ho, hey, ho. Just do anything for you, Dave. 1993.
1: I do like this.
0: It's an early 90s hip hop vibe. There's no doubt about that. I don't think it's been on any playlist I've made recently, but it certainly is a nostalgic nonetheless. So wherever you were in 1993, Naughty by Nature. Here, for some reason, I remember this. I've got my mom's brother was in the Navy, a career Navy guy, and we went to see him and his family in Memphis when I was a kid, but his oldest daughter, Jeannie, my cousin, Jeannie, who was named also after my grandmother. I remember last week we talked about grandmother's names.
1: Yep.
0: She had a Naughty by Nature cassette tape that she had to hide from her father. And I remember her showing my brother and I, hey, look what I was one of those like young, I've got a Naughty by Nature cassette tape. But she was not allowed to have that because of, I guess, lyric concerns my Uncle Chuck. And she hid that. So she was able to listen to Hip Hop Hooray in Memphis as a teenage girl.
1: Nice.
0: So there you go. There's my Naughty by Nature correlation growing up. 706-549-6000. That's the number to call on the Mission Construction Hotline. You want to go there now, Dave? We can go there now.
1: Yeah, we can, and we'll squeeze the emails in throughout the rest of the show.
0: But you know everything pauses when we hear this.

0: screams dog days of summer. And when I think of dog days of summer, I think South Georgia and Dawson and my man Carl.
1: Carl!
0: Good morning, champ.
2: Good morning. Y'all didn't want me to sing it?
0: Oh, you know what? Do you want to? I'll turn the mic over to you, or we can do it next time. It's your call.
2: I will, if that's what you guys want to do.
0: I absolutely want to hear you sing Blackberry Smoke. The mic is all yours, Carl. Go for it.
2: Here we go. 1, 3, 2. You hear Georgia Bulldogs when I open my big old mouth.
0: That is beautiful, Carl. That if you were on The Voice, all three judges would turn their chairs around and say, I want Carl on my team today. Now. Well done, sir. I like the
1: might be a future soundbite there too, potentially.
0: I wrote the time down. 37:35 on the old 7 o'clock hour.
1: Love it. Love it. How you been, my man?
2: I'm doing all right for old fat guy. How y'all doing?
1: We're hanging in there. Bracing every day for the temperatures and then dealing with it, but we're making it.
2: I was glad to see Kirby yesterday. I don't know if you guys saw it or not, but one of those female reporters asked Kirby about Lane Kiffin and the trolling that they do.
0: Mm-hmm.
1: That was good. I think Kirby and Lane have a good relationship there with each other. They can dish it out to each other.
2: I'm glad Kirby's showing his sense of humor. Everybody thinks he's so serious and all, but
0: I think SEC Media Days is where he's way more relaxed. I think he kind of eats this stuff up, but I know when he gets back to Athens and the usual Athens media pool gets him a couple of times a week, that's when he gets a little bit more ornery. That's when he's a little bit more serious. But yeah, I think at Media Days he shows a very fun side of himself, which is always good to see.
2: Yeah, I think Kirby's he's one of a kind, for real. Mm-hmm. But anyway, I was going to tell you, Logan, a wise man once said, behind every good man is a woman that'll fight a pit bull.
0: Darn right. I think Socrates said that or something. No, I you're right. I appreciate you.
1: There was some Fist City going on there.
0: There was some Fist City. Everybody's healing very well, Carl. We're just waiting to get our doggy back from the UGA hospital, but we're getting real close. So I'm very, very happy about that.
2: Yeah, I know that's a scary thing.
0: It is, man.
2: I've been between some Bulldogs and the gate before. It's not fun. Mm-hmm.
0: Absolutely. Well, thanks for asking about it, Carl. I appreciate it.
2: We know how you behave now, anyway.
0: Oh, you're sitting up straight every night. You know what Mrs. Booker
1: That's
0: wanted?
1: Right.
0: Mrs. Booker last night wanted lemon pepper wings. Guess what she got? Lemon pepper wings. I made them for her. Didn't question that.
1: Logan likes to go to the city, but not Fist City.
0: Mm. No, sir.
2: I know you're right, Dave.
0: No, sir.
2: Anyway, I just want to check in with you guys.
0: We're getting close, Carl. 45 days. You'll be making picks in no time, man.
2: I can't wait.
0: I know.
2: It'll be awesome.
0: We are too. Well, thanks, Carl.
1: Thank you, Carl. Appreciate you, my man.
0: Thanks, buddy.
2: Love you guys. Go Dawes.
1: Love you, buddy.
0: Carl and Dawson.
1: The great Carl and Dawson. He told us he doesn't wear shoes, right? He couldn't do the sock shoe thing because he doesn't wear shoes.
0: I'm so opposite of that. Like, I don't typically wear shoes in the house. That's not because of a belief or anything. I just don't like wearing shoes in the house. But I'm a sock guy.
1: Yeah.
0: I never, rarely walk around without socks on.
1: Okay.
0: It's just not my thing.
1: And here's another thing, too. If I'm out, like, now, loafers are a little bit different, but if I can't wear tennis shoes without socks.
0: No.
1: I mean, I know some people can, and that's a look and everything, but it just doesn't feel right. Loafers are what I'm okay with, but I can't do tennis shoes without socks.
0: Mm-hmm. No. Can't do it.
1: Let's see. You want to jump back to the emails?
3: You've got mail.
1: I guess you do. Let's see. Where are we here? How about our man Todd, T.A., who says, good morning, studio and listeners to an awesome sports talk radio show. The Hines Ward SEC Network story program was very well done. I learned so much about Hines' life that I didn't know about. By the way, Tony reminds me that they did have some footage of Dancing with the Stars. Maybe I stepped out of the room, or I don't remember, but good. I'm glad that they at least mentioned it. I don't know why I missed that.
0: Hey, when you got happy feet, you got happy feet.
1: And that was significant, too, because Hines winning it canceled out Emmett Smith winning it for the Gators.
0: That's right. That's a good point. Who, by the way, never beat the Dogs on a field of play. That's worth mentioning.
1: So, yeah. So, take that, Gators. You might have Emmett, but we got Hines.
0: Yeah, we do.
1: And both are dancing phenoms. Let's see here. T.A. says, Coach Smart and the Bulldogs did a great job representing the university. Coach Smart really just let the reporters know that the Dogs are about playing winning football. Prayers for Dante Dowdell as he recovers from a horrible accident. Have a wonderful Wednesday. Hey, Kirby, here's the thing. Kirby's getting asked about the receiver room. He's getting asked about Mike Bobo. He's getting asked about everything he always gets asked about. And you know what he said? We got to run the football and stop the run.
0: Mm-hmm. I've got the, we won't have to do it right this second, but I have the very good about a minute or so of him talking about Mike Bobo, kind of clapping back at a reporter with that. So
1: if you want to play it now.
0: Yeah, we can.
1: Let's do it.
0: This was, I don't know the exact question, and we'll hear it in just
1: probably
0: a second.
1: Probably not Steve Moulton of Huntsville that asked.
0: No, but this was somebody in the media pool at the podium asking Kirby Smart, how should they write about Mike Bobo? We'll let them say it. Here's about a minute soundbite.
3: Kirby. Connor O'Gara, the OG kickoff with the next round. Non-landscape question for you. How should we in the media talk about Mike Bobo?
4: I don't think that's my decision. I look at things through facts, and I look at things through what I see with my own two eyes. I was blessed to work for the greatest college football coach in the history of all of college football, and I don't even think it's arguable. I don't think you can even debate it. But I learned from him that you evaluate things from inside out. And I do think football intuition is one of my strengths. And knowing that, I know we got the right offensive coordinator. What you guys want to write and talk about is completely up to you, because I look at the production he's had, the success he's had, the team success, where he doesn't worry about stats. He worries about winning football games. And the way he coaches our players day to day is unmatched in this country.
5: Coach Smart, thank you.
0: Football intuition is one of my strengths. I like that, by the way. That sounds good. That was his walk-off question, by the way. That was the last question on the main podium yesterday from Connor O'Gara, was a reporter there.
1: From where?
0: I forget what he's a good follow on social media, though. I followed him for a long time. He does a good job.
1: That was an oddly worded question.
0: How should we write about Mike Bobo? Talk about Mike Bobo.
1: I like Kirby. Like, do what you want.
0: But no, he brings up the point. He learned, and this is valid. It's very valid. I think anybody that learned and got groomed and got their teeth cut by Nick Saban is going to learn how to be a goat from the goat.
1: Yeah.
0: And when you, what did he say? He evaluates from the inside out, basically meaning that he's going to do what he feels is best for the team, and it doesn't matter what Dave and Logan are talking about on the ref.
1: Yeah.
0: It doesn't matter what caller on the Mission Construction Hotline doesn't like Mike Bobo this week. He evaluates him from the football perspective, and he feels he knows what's best.
1: Yeah.
0: I mean, that's a good answer. I don't know how else you would answer that. From
1: basically said, this is who I want to run my offense.
0: Mm-hmm. I don't have it, but Gunnar Stockton was also asked similar questions about Mike Bobo. It may have also been from Connor. Who knows, O'Gara. But he just said he's the best in the business. I think Gunnar was saying, you guys don't see what goes into a weekly preparation session with Mike Bobo. You guys don't see it. Like, you're not in the film room. You're not getting the coaching. You're getting the results on the, or whatever you want to write about elsewhere. He didn't say that. I'm just saying that's kind of how it sounded. But I thought Gunnar talking about Mike Bobo was very cool to hear yesterday too. You and I have been pro Bobo for a long time. Like, I'm not shy about it. I really like Mike Bobo. There are you pick any offensive coordinator in college football any given Saturday, there's going to be a few plays where every fan base is going to throw their hands up. Why'd you do that in that situation? Yeah. Well, that's just football. You try things that work. Sometimes they don't always work.
1: And generally when Georgia's playing teams that are in the SEC, they have their boys are on scholarship too.
0: And I know what last year's big knock on Bobo wound up being was all the screen passes, the out routes, whatever you want to call it, the snap the ball, throw it to the wide receiver. When are we going to admit that Zachariah Branch was pretty darn good at that? And there's a reason they were doing that all the time. I saw that man score a lot of touchdowns last year against the Vols, against the Alabama Crimson Tide in the SEC championship game. on those types of passes. He was pretty good at it. And you had a weapon, and Mike Bobo utilized that weapon. I think one of the questions about the receivers this year is who's going to be able to handle passes like that? Get the ball, get in space, and go. I don't know. I don't know the answer to that, but you sure had somebody in Zachariah Branch that was good at it. And that's why Bobo did it. He knew it was working.
1: I know.
0: It's not going to work every time, but it worked when you needed it to work.
1: Plus, the thing with the Bobo situation now is I feel like Georgia could lead the country in offense for five straight years and win five straight national championships, and there would still be the detractors. It's just gotten to the point now where it's just it's not going to change.
0: Within the last week, Brandon Adams on Dog Nation Daily made the comparison of Mike Bobo's criticism is very similar to Nickelback's criticism. And he's right, by the way. He's on

0: the reality is, you know that what Mike Bobo does works. So I think the comparison was actually pretty valid. Well, are we talking to him next hour?
1: He has not responded.
0: Okay. Hopefully.
1: Yeah. We'll sent him a text, and he has not responded.
0: Okay.
1: Which means he hasn't said no.
0: I'm going to call him.
1: So you're saying there's a chance.
0: I'm going to call him.
1: All right. It's 7:55.
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1: 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Are we getting our Chicago on, or is this our Peter Cetera?
0: This is Chicago. Okay. Chicago.
1: Okay.
0: A hard habit to break, number 45 and 84.
1: Okay.
0: Kind of trickling down the list. I haven't looked at all the years yet. I'm just kind of picking as I go, but are you a fan of this? Do you like this?
1: Yeah.
0: Not really hitting a chord with
1: it. I mean, of course I remember it and I've heard it a million times. It's not my favorite Chicago song.
0: All right, let's do this together for a second. Let's go down from 83 down until we find one we'll play next. Tell Her About It, Billy Joel is 83.
1: No, yeah, that's
0: Tell
1: fine.
0: Tell Her About It. We can do that one.
1: Yeah.
0: All right, let's just look at a couple more. In 82, the number 45 song will be Trouble by Lindsey Buckingham.
1: Okay.
0: No.
1: I think I'd know if I heard it.
0: Yeah, probably. 1981, the number 45 song is How About Us by Champagne. See, I don't know that by name.
1: I think that one, if it's the song I'm thinking of, it's a slow song.
0: 1980, the number 45 song is We Don't Talk Anymore by Cliff Richard.
1: Okay.
0: Don't know that one. Now into the 70s, the number 45 song is He's the Greatest Dancer by Sister Sledge. Just because it's Sister Sledge, you may give it a shot.
1: So that was the same year, I guess, as We Are Family.
0: Mm-hmm. We'll do one more here. 1978, the 45 song is In Everlasting Love by Andy Gibb. I know that one.
1: Yeah. Not one, he was a BG, but not one of the BGs.
0: No, he
1: was a Brothers Gibb.

0: right. I always say 1977 is a great year. This is the last one I'll do. The 45 song in 77 is Da Do Ron Ron by Sean Cassidy. So we got options.
1: So that one I definitely remember. That's actually very funny.
0: I struck out in the 90s, but I
1: run, run. I think that was a remake. Did you run, run? Anyway,
0: I've not looked at the early 2000s yet. I'll see if I can find some bangers from.
1: All right, it's 7:58.
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0: Sports Medicine, the official healthcare provider of the Georgia Bulldogs. So, we haven't been able to track down BA. They do get cell service in Tampa. If he's still in Tampa, he may not be. I don't know what... He has been down there. I don't know if he was coming back last night or what. But if we get him, we'll talk to him. If not, then hey, it is what it is.
1: BA, the Mission Construction Hotline is open.
0: Mm-hmm.
1: Give us a call.
0: That's right. That's right. We'll see how things go.
1: It is media days in Tampa, assuming they're still down there doing Dog Nation stuff. Who's on the podium today? Alabama starts things off this morning. A little bit earlier than yesterday, 9:05, Kalen DeBoer
0: will
1: make his speech. Yeah, that's not Nick Saban. Who is this guy? John Sumrall make his SEC Media Days debut with those lousy, stinking Florida Gators at 10:30. Pete Golding had a nice little end to his season, beating the Dogs in the Sugar Bowl last year. 1:30 on the SEC Network, and then at 2:55 this afternoon, Mike Elko of Texas A&M. So you got Alabama, Florida, Ole Miss, and Texas A&M with their day in front of the media circus that is SEC Media Days.
0: So we are there.
1: I watched a good portion of yesterday. I spent some afternoon time just kind of vegetating in front of the TV watching them talk football, which was enjoyable. We said this yesterday before Clark Lee's speech. He's just a boring speaker. I'm not saying the message he's giving is not valid or important or all those things, but it kind of feels like you're in... Okay, remember when you were a kid? I don't know if... Not you specifically, just in general. Think about like being a kid at church where you're bored out of your mind and you're listening to a very dry, mundane pastor give his sermon. And you're starting to get restless and you're just like, I don't want to be here right now. I want to go play somewhere else. Like, but the preacher keeps on going and going and going. That's what it's like listening to Clark Lee talk. And I think he's a fine coach. This is not a knock on anything Clark Lee other than just his delivering of his SEC Media Days speech. It is the most boring thing you can watch in this world is Clark Lee talk. That's how I consumed him yesterday.
0: Heard him on with Feinbaum maybe a couple of weeks ago. And, of course, he wanted to get Feinbaum wanted to talk about Jared Curtis. And it wasn't like Clark Lee was sidestepping the situation, but he was just like, look, yeah, there's reason why everybody's interested in him. We get it, but he's also going to be a true freshman in the league.
1: Mm-hmm.
0: And that ain't the easiest thing to do. And he did mention that they have their – who is the that Curtis is going to be – I mean, right now, I absolutely expect, unless there's an injury, Jared Curtis is going to be Vandy's starting quarterback when they come in here October 3rd.
1: I agree.
0: I don't think that anyone else is going to be their starting quarterback, maybe even if they feel like they might even have to take some lumps. But the guy that he was kind of selling a little bit more was it Blaze – Berlowitz.
1: Mm-hmm.
0: But I don't know. Was he just throwing that at me? Trying to throw the scent in a different direction? And he even mentioned Whit Muschamp is in their quarterback room as well. Not that he was saying that he was going to be the starter or anything like that. So I don't know. I would totally expect Curtis to be the guy.
1: Yeah, I think so.
0: Yeah,
1: that's fair.
0: But I don't know that it's a given just yet.
1: No, it's very few freshmen step into the SEC, even at Vanderbilt, with a solidified starting role as a freshman. It happens. Yeah. Freshmen win those jobs from time to time. Freshmen are vaulted into those positions when Jacob Eason hurts his knee on the sidelines against App State and Jake Fromm takes over and just holds on to that role. Those things happen. But no, I think Clark Lee would be irresponsible if he sat in front of any podium saying that, yeah, Jared Curtis, he's got it. We're ready for him. It's his show.
0: Yeah, exactly.
1: He would be doing Jared Curtis a disservice if he said anything like that.
0: It would also be a disservice if he completely downplayed him to where he's like acting like he's not even going to play.
1: Also true.
0: Yeah. So also I think he's kind of hitting it. He's kind of hitting right where he should be. Whoever is their quarterback, though, replacing Pavia is going to be tough.
1: Mm-hmm.
0: Yes, that guy was like him or not, he was good.
1: He ended his career on a sour note with the fans. I think prior to his
0: with the Heisman Trophy stuff.
1: Prior to all that, I found myself kind of liking him. I don't hate the flashiness of sports. I don't hate the, hey, look at me, I'm the best man on the field. When you earn it, you earn it. But it was all the stuff he said about the voters at the Heisman Trophy, his little entourage he walked around with. I think his mom kind of rubbed some people the wrong way throughout the season, too. And he became a little bit too big for his britches. But when he was beating Alabama in 2024, boy, I was a big Diego fan then. I mean, he had his moments beating up on the Vols multiple times. I enjoyed that. But yeah, he got to the point where he made himself unlikable. But for a while there, he was somewhat enjoyable to watch.
0: Oh, absolutely.
1: And he is that vibe. I think, in fact, I heard this morning on the ESPN overnight, they were saying that, you know, replacing Diego, to your point, what you're saying, David, replacing Diego is not just replacing the stats. It's replacing like a motivational tool. An engine of that team to kind of get the most out of his other guys out there, because he did that. Does Jared Curtis have that? We don't know yet. But Diego did. Diego had it.
0: He certainly did. And that's the hard part of it to replace, is that it, whatever it was, and you can just look at their numbers, but they responded to him at quarterback. Mm-hmm. You know, will Curtis or Berlowitz or whoever have that same thing with his teammates? We'll find out.
1: You know what else Diego was really good at? Beating Auburn. Yeah. Beat him twice with Vanderbilt. Beat him with New Mexico State. Was it either once or twice prior to? I think it was maybe just the once. But beat Hugh Freeze pretty badly over at Auburn when he was with New Mexico State.
0: Yeah.
2: I don't know that that's accurate.
1: No, it was Hugh. he beat you pretty bad. And he beat you again with Vandy.
0: Yeah.
1: Multiple times.
0: So take that.
1: Speaking of Auburn, Alex Golish, he had some time yesterday. He comes off to me, this is my opinion, okay, we don't know him yet as the Auburn coach. We know him as the South Florida coach, which, by the way, South Florida is in Tampa, so it's almost like a homecoming for him to go back to Tampa, where he left South Florida to be the coach of the Auburn Tigers. But and he made reference to that multiple times, but here's the thing, and I've said this about other coaches with our rivals too. I don't find him I don't have that disdain for him yet. Yes, he's the coach of the Auburn Tigers. I don't like the Auburn Tigers. And eventually he will become that Auburn Tiger coach in my mind. But so far, I think he was actually kind of enjoyable to listen to yesterday. He brings a little energy with him. I thought he was kind of likable.
0: You know what else he brings with him? His entire offense from South Florida.
1: Did I see a third of the offensive players for Auburn are all from South Florida?
0: I think so.
1: And this book has been written with Indiana and James Madison. I'm not saying they're going to have that same success, but we've seen this before.
0: Well, yeah, absolutely.
1: Go look at Oklahoma State. They've got the quarterback from North Texas and a ton of North Texas transfers.
0: Exactly.
1: This year.
0: Why wouldn't you do that?
1: Mm-hmm.
0: I don't know what Kentucky looks like with Will Stein since he was out at Oregon. Maybe not quite the same thing, but these coaches that do that, I get it. You got the portal? They're in the portal? Go ahead.
1: We spun the wheel and talked about Auburn. They have not had a good run at Auburn University since 2013 or so. I know 17, they had their run. They got to the SEC championship game as the number two team in the nation with a win over Georgia. And Alabama in its pocket, it was ready. Auburn was ready to go to the playoff. And then DeAndre Swift had other plans in the fourth quarter. And it was a gorgeous, gorgeous thing when that freshman ran the ball back to Philadelphia, thanks to the call by Scott Howard. It was a good moment.
0: Yeah. So, I guess I was trying to think of, was it Travis Hunter, right? Who was was he at Norcross and then ended up going
1: Collins Hill,
0: thank you. Don't want to start anything. Yeah. Collins Hill ends up going playing for Deion at Jackson State, and then goes with him to Colorado. And I don't know if this is the same, if it's the same comparison, but Hunter was a guy who elevated the players around him, and he ends up winning the Heisman.
1: Mm-hmm.
0: Would Jared Curtis be that same kind of player? I'm not saying he's going to win the Heisman. I guess he could, but is he a guy? And because it's still Vanderbilt. I know I hate to say it that way, they've had very good players, and they're a lot better now in the NIL and the paying the players era here. But still, there's good players around him. Maybe that's what Travis Hunter had at Colorado. Good players around him. You have great players around him, but he still was able to win the Heisman. Is that the situation Jared Curtis is going to be in? We'll find out.
1: Here's an interesting thing that Russ Tanner can speak on. I think we've kind of had similar conversations with Russ, and we'll do this Friday if I remember. How would the rest of the team respond to a true freshman whose expectation is to lead the team? Who has not gone through multiple summers, has not gone through multiple spring practices, multiple years in the program to win that team over. What do the quarterbacks that are on Vandy's roster not named Jared Curtis? What do the receivers and offensive linemen think when this number one overall recruit shows up on campus? Is that individual, Jared Curtis or whatever situation, is that individual expected to step in and take charge of that team from day one, or do they need to earn their stripes a little bit? Do they need to start carrying some helmets off practice fields and all those things that freshmen go through?
0: Yeah.
1: Because I would think that'd be the case, wouldn't you? That this guy's, hey, I know what you were in high school, young man or dude, but you got to earn it with us. We've been here a couple of years.
0: Sometimes you don't know how that's going to play out. It just kind of has to happen. Is it organically materialize? I don't know.
1: I'm putting a 2 days ahead in my notepad for Russ to talk about freshmen earning their stripes as it relates to Jared Curtis. And who is a player that he can remember from Georgia that came in with a lot of reputation.
0: Exactly. Exactly. That's what Vanderbilt's going to kind of be dealing with, I think, a little bit. They should be good again. I know we've technically already spun the wheel for them, but it should be good again. But they're having to replace the guy that was probably the best player in the history of the program.
1: Mm-hmm.
0: And now they're replacing him with the highest recruited and signee of the program in the history of the program. Vandy's never signed anybody like this.
1: Different world we're living
0: exactly.
1: in. Yeah, exactly. Very different world.
0: Yeah, so I will be very... very curious to see what they look like when they roll in here October 3rd.
1: Mm-hmm.
0: Right, look, Vanderbilt used to be one of those. 1 year would be Vandy coming to Athens, 1 year would be Kentucky coming to Athens. And they would rotate. You always knew, for the most part, you had a W in your pocket each year. And they would go back and forth as being the homecoming opponents. Of course, the schedules are different now. But at least Vandy coming to Athens this year does add more intrigue than it used to.
1: Mm-hmm.
0: So we'll see.
1: Interesting.
0: Yeah.
1: Little slight switch gear, because I just saw a commercial that jarred my memory on this. Have you heard or know about the upcoming ESPN Jeopardy?
0: No.
1: Joe Buck is going to be hosting it.
0: Okay.
1: It's done like by the Jeopardy.
0: Right.
1: It's not some spinoff. It's not some like knockoff. It is a Jeopardy production. But apparently on July 31st on Disney Plus and Hulu, which I'm assuming you have that, Dave, available to you.
0: Mm-hmm.
1: So do we. It looks like it might be a streaming thing, but there's going to be a series of ESPN Jeopardy, which basically is all going to be sports questions.
0: Okay.
1: I'm kind of in on this. I think this sounds interesting.
0: Yeah.
1: And we'll have to kind of revisit the category or two on the show here. But Joe Buck will be your Ken Jennings, per se. And I don't know who the celebrity or the contestants are going to be. I don't think it's just random Joes from the crowd, the Stump the Schwab type thing.
0: Yeah.
1: I think these are like notable names that will be playing for charity. But starting July 31st, I don't know how long it's going to run, but that's kind of up our alley, man, ESPN Jeopardy. So I'm in.
0: Yeah. No, I can't wait.
1: Sounds pretty cool.
0: That'll be good. Looking forward to it.
1: Speaking of shows, real quick, I'll drop this on you real fast. Sometimes we talk about shows we watch. This has nothing to do with sports, but me and Mrs. Booker were suggested by one of our friends to watch Rooster on HBO. Have you heard of this at all?
0: No.
1: Rooster, it stars Steve Carell. He is, let me read the synopsis, is a comedy revolving around an author's intricate bond with his daughter set against the backdrop of a college campus. Essentially, Steve Carell goes back to like his alma mater. It's a fictional college, Ludlow College, and becomes like the author in residence, so to speak, in like the English department. And it's a really fun show. I think you would like it a lot. It's very enjoyable. Some very, very good characters. okay. in this show called Rooster on HBO.
0: Okay.
1: And what did it get? A 7.6 on IMDb good right rating. Now, which is pretty good.
0: Very good rating.
1: But if you have the time over the next weeks, months, whatever, I think you and Carol would enjoy Rooster on HBO.
0: We will try to get around to it.
1: Put it on the list.
0: I've had a couple of people tell me that they heard you talking about your idea of the TV show or movie version of Tinder,
1: mm-hmm.
0: where if you swipe yeah, right with your wife and you come up with something you both want to watch, that's a great idea.
1: Yeah, I wish I could take full credit for it. I've heard other people say yeah. something similar. I wish that could be my million-dollar idea, but somebody with the wherewithal and resources, make that app. I would use it. I'd even pay like 99 cents a month for it, maybe.
0: That would be interesting.
1: Yeah, man.
0: I would totally be interested in doing that. But yeah, that is a good idea for sure.
1: But Rooster on HBO. It's good. It's really, yeah. we binged it in like a week. There's only 8 episodes. It's not.
0: If you had to, how would you qualify it? If someone said, like, I know you just explained it to me, mm-hmm. but if, you know, a 2 or 3 word like description, what would you call it?
1: Like a genre, you mean?
0: Or like is it a...
1: It's a comedy.
0: It's a not sports comedy.
1: No. It's just
0: a comedy. Okay.
1: A lighthearted, witty comedy.
0: The thing that is out or is coming out with Will Ferrell looks awful.
1: I have no interest.
0: It looks awful.
1: It looks like a knockoff of Happy Gilmore, doesn't it?
0: Yeah.
1: And
0: yeah.
1: I, you know my thoughts. I'm not the biggest Will Ferrell comedy fan. He has some classics like Step Brothers.
0: Oh, I know.
1: I like Step Brothers. I like some things he's done, but I'm not a Will Ferrell, everything he does right. is gold at all.
0: But the thing that I am getting to now with sports movies or sports TV shows or whatever, is this a movie or a TV
1: show? It's a show.
0: It's a show, okay.
1: There's multiple episodes.
0: Yeah. That I guess I'm just going to, I'm getting to the point with these now where I'll have to let other people tell me if it's good or not.
1: The Hawk.
0: I am not going to watch. Yeah, The Hawk. Is that what it's called?
1: The Hawk.
0: Yeah.
1: It follows Lonnie Hawkins.
0: It looks awful.
1: 2004's top golfer as he struggles to recapture his magic late in his career, refusing to believe he's anything other than one stroke away from golf's greatest comeback. And it looks like a very standard Will Ferrell
0: exactly.
1: type.
0: And
1: comedy.
0: I like Will Ferrell. I'm fine with Will Ferrell. I think I probably like him a little better than you do. That's fine. But this just does not. And hey, I like Will Ferrell. I like golf. I like comedies. I don't know why, but it just does not look like it's going to be anything any good.
1: I can tell you exactly what this show is and why it's a thing. It's on Netflix, by the way. That Netflix was also the one that released the Happy Gilmore 2.
0: Yeah.
1: This is trying to ride the wave of the success of Happy Gilmore 2.
0: Okay.
1: And Happy Gilmore 2 was very successful. It surprised me a little bit. I liked it way more than I wanted to like it.
0: Yeah.
1: But this has gotten a 6.3 on IMDb. So people are liking this show, but it just looks...
0: All right. Well, that's something.
1: It looks like everything I don't want in a show right now. This looks like the... Okay, what was the show that... oh my gosh, I'm drawing a blank. The minor league baseball player, you had him in studio. What was that show called?
0: It was...
1: my goodness.
0: Eastbound and Down. Eastbound and Down.
1: This looks like the golf version of Eastbound and Down. In fact, it looks like it's like eerily similar to Eastbound and Down golf.
0: Eastbound and Down was version. Good.
1: I liked it more than funny. I wanted to. I liked it more than I wanted to.
0: Plus, it's like... Does every golf movie have to be about a washed-up golfer trying to come back? Or, like, I don't get that either.
1: This feels like Happy Gilmore / Eastbound and Down / just Will Ferrell.
0: Hey, by the way, our man Randy P. listening in. Hey, Randy. Appreciate you, buddy. He says, Rooster is very good.
3: You've got mail.
0: Those were his four words of his email.
1: Thank you, Randy, for backing me up.
0: Appreciate you, buddy.
1: It was very good. I've got one more episode to go in season one.
0: Season one of Rooster with Steve Carell.
1: Mm-hmm.
0: I like Steve Carell.
1: Yeah, he's good.
0: Yeah. So I'm definitely interested in that. I'm not interested in The Hawk. And maybe I'm wrong. Maybe it'll be one of those things. Well, obviously, it's already trending to a 6.2. Is that what you said?
1: Yeah, 6.3 or something.
0: Which is not horrible.
1: It's in there.
0: But it's not.
1: I bet we have listeners that have watched some of or all of it. Let us know. Tell us that we need to watch it or tell us to avoid it. Either one. I would like your opinions.
0: You know, when I surprised you last week by telling you that I'd watch the ESPYs and that I liked the what I saw, there was one segment that he does where it was okay. Mm-hmm. It wasn't terrible. But the host, and I've already forgotten his name, the young man from Saturday Night Live, the Hispanic.
1: Yeah, I can't think of it.
0: The Hispanic guy. And the reason I say Hispanic, because that was part of the shtick that they did together, was that he was going to do announce one award in Spanish.
1: Marcelo Hernandez.
0: Yeah, so he was going to announce one award in Spanish. And then he said he needed somebody in the audience to come up and translate for him. And, of course, they cut to Will Ferrell, and he raises his hand. And
1: awesome.
0: He comes up there, and, of course, he doesn't. Yeah, that was the whole thing. Mm-hmm. He's just making up stuff. It was kind of your Will Ferrell thing. I'm just going to play it off the cuff. And it was fine. It was fine. But, yeah, so I guess that might have – I don't even remember if they were promoting The Hawk or whatever it is. Where am I finding that? Is that Netflix?
1: Yeah.
0: Okay.
1: In fact, when Netflix had the Home Run Derby this year, Will Ferrell and I guess in character of The Hawk and a couple other actors, they did like the pregame for the Bay of the Home Run Derby. There's a lot of cross promotion going on.
0: Oh, yeah. I get it. Hey, let's see here. Quick couple of emails you want to? I'm going to guess now.
3: Well, you got.
0: We haven't heard from BA. Maybe he's in transit. It's all good. Hey, Joe from Five Points. Where in the world is Joe from Five Points? He says he's listening from Five Points.
1: How about that? That's a rarity.
0: I know. He said some highlights from Alaska. We're watching Hubbard Glacier calving and a pod of 8 humpback whales in Resurrection Bay. So one of the things that I vividly remember on our Alaskan cruise was the one day where they got the boat as close to the glacier as they could. I'm sure they all do the same thing. And you're literally there watching the glacier calve. Mm-hmm. Breaking up. That was very cool.
1: Which, by the way, is a very natural cycle of a glacier.
0: Mm-hmm.
1: I think a lot of people get it wrong when they see a video of a glacier calving. They're like, oh, it's global warming. Yeah. It's tearing it up. It's like, well, you're not. It's not what you're seeing here. The glacier, when it extends out to a certain point, it breaks up because the glaciers are always moving.
0: Yeah, the glacier is the tortoise of rivers.
1: Yes, it is.
0: or whatever.
1: That's exactly what it is.
0: Yeah.
1: But we also went to Hubbard Glacier, Joe, and we actually paid more to get on the small boat. We got off the cruise ship, got on the small boat, and they took us all the way up to the base of that glacier, which was really cool. I couldn't not reach out and touch it. We're a good 100 yards away or so from it, but that was a really cool excursion we did. We saw a lot of calving. That was awesome.
0: Joe said he saw a pod of 8 humpback whales in Resurrection Bay.
1: It's pretty sweet.
0: Yeah. Not nickelback, but humpback.
1: That's something that does not get old. When you're on an Alaska cruise or anywhere and you see whales, that I could watch whales every day the rest of my life and never grow tired of it. Just really, really cool to see whales.
0: Very cool. And I've seen something. It's been over I don't know how long it's been, but now I never know what I'm watching is AI or not, but it's some fisherman cutting a whale out of some fishing net that it had gotten caught in, and then it puts on this show where it's jumping around in the bay for them. It's like, I don't know if it's AI or not, but it's still cool.
1: Yeah.
0: But I hate that now everything I see, I question. Of that kind of stuff.
1: It's only going to get harder.
0: I know. By the way, great photo, too, there, sending us Joe from, I hope I'm saying her name right, Mrs. Orleans Castranas, who was Coach Mike's widow, and Coach Mike, a legend, and says who at 102, she was inducted into the Athens Y Camp at Tallulah Falls Hall of Fame. And of course, that's what a big thing that Coach Mike was as well. So very cool. Says she's a treasure at 102. That's awesome. Thank you very much, Joe from Five Points. Hey, thanks, Micah. Sure. Micah in Elberton. What's
4: you
0: up, Micah?
4: Got mail.
0: I tried watching an episode of that new Will Ferrell series. I didn't even make it through the first episode. I'm also about halfway through the new Little House on the Prairie series. I'm liking it so far. Well, you just made Logan's day.
1: We watched the whole first season and loved it.
0: Yeah.
1: It was awesome. It's so gritty. It's so different than the real Little House. It's so different.
0: Dave, you have to go and watch The League. I know it's incredible. I've never seen that.
1: I think everybody that has agreed on that agrees that it will be in your top four. It'll be in your top four.
0: Tony says the Will Ferrell thing reminds him of Tin Cup. There's another one.
1: Another washed-up golfer trying to make his way back.
0: Okay. Hey. All right. Also, just checking in, Blake Giles. Hey, Blake. Good morning. Blake Giles, who says, I never saw Blaze in high school, but I saw both Jared Curtis and Whit Muschamp. I was way more impressed with Whit Muschamp. He said they both played against Prince Avenue. Curtis lost 42-0. Muschamp lost on the last play of the game. It was one of the best high school football games I ever saw. How about that? So that's interesting. Thank you very much, Blake. We'll see with Jared Curtis. We shall see. But we all know. We all know. Being a freshman quarterback in the SEC ain't easy at all. And that's what Jared Curtis is going to have to be dealing with. He does get his three non-conference games first. And there's actually a buildup. He'll play Austin Peay. Fly is open. Let's go Peay. Delaware. And then NC State. Then he's got to go to Auburn and Georgia back-to-back. Then he's got Ole Miss coming to his place. And then Arkansas for homecoming. And then they got to go to Kentucky and Mississippi State. And then host Alabama. And then play at Florida. And then host Tennessee. It's called life in the SEC. Will there be a Freshman of the Year award coming for Jared Curtis? I guess technically, unless I'm just leaving out somebody very obvious, he's the front runner. So there's that for Vandy. But the big question there is, how do you replace Pavia? And this isn't a transfer coming in who's got experience. This is a true freshman. In fact, what is the final word on them? And let's see here. Talking to Coach Lee each year, they are not going to revert to the old Vandy because Pavia went out the door. He is building a different culture and internal expectations are different. They won't match last year's 10 wins, but I give them a great shot at another bowl game despite a rugged schedule. Well, that makes sense. How about that? So there's your quick wrap there on Vanderbilt, and they are the podium, I guess, today at the Tampa version of the SEC Media Days. All right. Do we want to take a break? Do we get an update, or what do you want to say?
1: Yeah, no, just positive. He's doing well.
0: Logan just got the call from the you're getting a twice daily call from the vet.
1: Yeah, this morning
0: or from UGA. Excuse me.
1: This morning, it's what I expected. He had a good night, slept through,
0: excellent.
1: And then more exploration later. We're trying to get. I'll just tell you, like the infected wound on his chest is constantly monitored, and there's a little bit of area where they're trying to just kind of let run its course to see if it needs removed or if it's going to heal. Does that make sense?
0: Mm-hmm.
1: So that's kind of the update now. So this afternoon, they'll do more poking and prodding, and then they'll call me this evening with a more elaborate update of what they found today.
0: Okay.
1: So it's all good. It's
0: hang
1: very
0: in there.
1: Yep.
0: I know it's easy for me to say.
1: We just
0: you don't have any choice, but it sounds like everything is progressing in the right direction.
1: As any dog owner knows, and you can relate, the really, really hard parts right now are going to bed without him.
0: Mm-hmm.
1: And then getting home, like in a few hours when I get home and there's no one to greet me at the door, that sucks.
0: I know. It's quiet.
1: Absolutely sucks.
0: It's quiet.
1: But when we get back, we're going to do a drive-through tour of Athens when he gets out of the hospital. We're going to, if you serve pup cups, we're coming to see you in the next several days when we get that dog back, man.
0: Heck yeah. All right, Logan, it's 8:35. 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They handle bugs and critters. All right, the Braves last night fell to the Padres 8-3 over at Truist Park. Fernando Tatis and Manny Machado combined for 5 hits, 3 home runs, and 5 RBIs. Their dudes were being dudes. And Reynaldo Lopez gave up 5 runs in 4 1/3 innings to suffer the loss. The Braves are still 3 games in front of the Phillies, who lost to the Dodgers 2-1. Braves and Padres again tonight, 7:15, right here on The Ref, as Martin Perez does the pitching for Atlanta. Georgia football, the Dogs opening the season in 45 days. You get the top national and local sports stories every 20 minutes. It's Athens' Voice of the Dogs, 960 The Ref and the 960 The Ref app.
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Kylie Minogue, number 45, Can't Get You Out of My Head, 2002. This song is 24 years old. It's catchy. It's not like on any list I have or anything like that, but I know the song. I don't know where I've heard it, just living life, I guess. It just pops up from time to time. Kylie Minogue, Can't Get You Out of My Head. I don't know why, but that song is actually probably 10 or 12 times over the years, has been covered by my guys, Goose.

like to know, Dave, this song is 17 minutes and 32 seconds long, but they start jamming out and they really do a good job. Let me fast forward to the end of their cover of Kylie Minogue.

0: end of the song?
1: That's like two-thirds of the way through. It kind of goes through a bunch of ebbs and flows. I didn't pick the greatest portion to land on there. There we go. That's a little better. But I'm not going to lie. I'm kind of missing dropping some Goose hits every Wednesday on the ref on our Jam Band Widespread Wednesday, but found a way to do it today. So I appreciate Kylie Minogue coming through with the number 45 song from what year did I say that was? 2002. Can't get you out of my head.
0: 24 years ago. Other than Kylie Jenner, who are your favorite Kylies? I can't think of another one.
1: I want to say Kyrie Irving, but that doesn't fit, does it?
0: So I did have this song, and it's not Kylie, but it's close enough.
1: You ready to play?
0: Yeah. It's called Kaylee by a group from back in the day called Marillion.
1: Okay.
0: Let me see if I need to turn something up here. It's not Kylie, it's Kaylee. And my buddy Gordon, for some reason, we were having a conversation and this song came up. And these
1: guys.
0: I like
1: it so far.
0: Yeah, it's good. I just hadn't heard it forever. Then I thought of Kylie and now Kaylee. So let's see here. I'll fast forward.
2: I said I'm sorry. I'm kidding. Can we get it together again?
1: Having never heard this song, I can just tell you this came out in 1987.
0: Probably. Yeah.
1: Now I got to fact check. Who sings it?
0: Marillion. Marillion. I think they are British.
1: Please be right. Please be right. 1985.
0: How about that? Good call. 2 years off, that's close enough.
1: In the wind. I found a website with famous Kylies, and I, other than Jenner and Minogue,
0: I don't recognize
1: any of them.
0: Huh.
1: A lot of TikTok stars and
0: Kylie
1: reality stars.
0: So that, well, I guess that's kind of a new name, right? Well, Kylie Minogue is what? She's probably 50.
1: She's 58.
0: She's 58. Wow. 58, okay.
1: Yeah.
0: I don't know. Anyway, thanks for letting me hear Marillion.
1: Wasn't bad at all.
0: Marillion, you're gone. 1985.
1: Yeah. Well, anyway, I was able to incorporate my Jam Band Widespread Wednesday thanks to Goose for doing their thing. They're back on tour in a couple of weeks. I miss following them nightly, looking at playlists and sets and spinning them the next day.
0: Powdertown Mark, soon. Who's coming in September 3rd, he says Little House
3: you
0: on the Prairie.
3: You got mail.
0: We says, the Mrs. and I finished it up last night. Took us three nights to watch all eight episodes. We both loved it.
1: Let me see what it has on IMDb because it's getting really good reviews.
0: Mm-hmm.
1: I liked it. Again, it was very different. It was not your typical Little House. 7.3. That's a good score, by the way. So I'll give you a little info on it. I didn't know this before we watched it, but the first season of Little House, there were eight episodes, like Mark said. It's essentially a prequel to the show itself because this is not spoiling anything, but at the very end of the episode, the final episode of this season, they were in like Independence, Kansas, I want to say.
0: Mm-hmm.
1: They basically packed up to move somewhere else. And that's when Mr. Edwards, who was a very prominent star in the original Little House, Dave, says, hey, I got some family at somewhere in Minnesota, and he shows Mr. Ingalls a picture, and it was Olson's General Store. And then the ending credit was basically them riding off in the sunset. They're headed to Minnesota. So season two is going to be the introduction to all the Little House that we know from the 70s show. So this was a prequel season, and it looks like season two might be kind of fun with the introduction of the Olsons and others that we, if you know the show from the 70s and 80s, that you'll recognize. So I thought it was well done. I will watch season two whenever the heck it comes out, probably not till spring or so of next year.
0: Very cool.
1: But I will watch it.
0: Okay.
1: But yeah, I'm glad, Mark, you enjoyed it and others did as well. It's fun. It's a good show.
0: Mark's going to be in here September 3rd.
1: Good. Now, this one is also PG, by the way. It is a grittier version of Little House, but it's not like pushing the lines. It's not like an HBO version of Little House or anything, but it's definitely not the same vibe that you're used to. So good. September 3rd, Mark in studio. Love that.
0: Pat in Ohio.
3: You've got mail.
0: Good morning to the Sidney Crosby and Evgeny Malkin of Sports Radio.
1: I know Sidney Crosby.
0: And Evgeny, and both of them. Two of the top line mates ever to play together and for so many years with the Pittsburgh Penguins. And leaders of three Stanley Cup championships, why not Sidney Crosby and Evgeny Malkin? Hey, the Braves are 600 since the All-Star break. Is that right? They're 3-2? They've won 3 out of 5?
1: Yeah, it checks out.
0: Let's see if they can hold that pace and continue to keep the Philadelphia Filthies at bay.
1: It's a lot of Fs.
0: I am not a fan of anything from Philadelphia. I even hate cheesesteaks.
1: Come on, man. That's pushing the line, Pat.
0: But I was paying homage to Skip Carey in the bottom of the fifth last night. Yeah, the Braves at that point were down 6-2.
1: How can you hate a cheesesteak, though?
0: I know.
1: It's hard to hate.
0: The Diamond Dogs continue to build for next season. Wes is a genius. Looking forward to seeing what comes of his efforts. Have a great day. Go Browns and take Jimmy Haslam with you. Okay. Our man Pat in Ohio.
1: We said yesterday or the day before, spinning the wheel and talking about Vandy since it's SEC Media Days, that I don't believe in my lifetime we will see Vandy win a national championship. Pat, I hate to bring you into this. I don't think my lifetime I'll see the Browns win a Super Bowl either. And I'm saying the same thing about the Falcons as well, my team.
0: Yeah.
1: I don't see the Browns doing it. I don't see the Falcons doing it. I don't see Vanderbilt doing it. But you know what we said 2 years ago? Indiana will never win a national championship in the sport of football as long as we live. And guess what happened?
0: I know.
1: So hang on there, Pat.
0: Anything's possible now.
1: You never know.
0: Especially if the playoff expands.
1: What was it? 2 or 3 years ago, the Browns were actually pretty good. And like they were only they won a playoff game and they were like decent.
0: With Nick Chubb.
1: Yeah, with Nick. And he's where is he now? Is he still a free agent?
0: He was with Houston, right?
1: He was, but he's a free agent currently, yeah. I think.
0: I wonder if it'll stay like that.
1: I hope so. Somewhere. He is still an unrestricted free agent. Did play with Texas last year, appeared in 15 games, 506 yards, 3 TDs. But his contract has expired, so he's just out there right now. Maybe when camp cranks up, he'll find his way or an invitation from somebody to come try to make the team.
0: Yeah.
1: Atlanta, looking at you, man. I know you got a guy named Robinson who's pretty good, but
0: kind of feels like the same thing when the Falcons got Todd Gurley.
1: Yeah. And look, he is getting up there in age. Yeah. I'm sorry, Nick, but it was 2017.
0: Especially for a running back.
1: No doubt. He's had a great career. And by the way, it's worth saying anytime Nick Chubb's name comes up, if you ever ask me, hey, give me the epitome of a damn good dog, Nick is right at the forefront of my conversation. Absolutely love me some Nick Chubb. Everything he did and how he did it at the University of Georgia was perfect.
0: To something you brought up earlier, would you compare Nick Chubb to Nickelback? What was that? What was the Nickelback thing? The Mike Bobo. Is that what it was, comparison?
1: Yeah, but that's...
0: Yeah. I'm teasing. I'm just working Nick and Nickelback in together. But Nickelback had come up earlier, and then I couldn't remember what it was until I just remembered it as I was talking. Mm-hmm. But it was B.A. talking about Mike Bobo.
1: Mm-hmm.
0: Yeah. So... I love Nick Chubb.
1: Wherever,
0: who doesn't?
1: Wherever you land, Nick, go get another year or two out of this, man.
0: Yeah.
1: Go make it happen.
0: Absolutely. Absolutely. I love Hines Ward. That should be the name of the E60? I love Hines Ward. I love
1: the
0: Hines Ward.
1: You watched last night?
0: Yeah.
1: No, SEC Story.
0: Or SEC Story. That's right. I loved it. It was good. So I know you will see it today.
1: I will.
0: Yeah, I think you'll definitely like it.
1: My best effort to watch it this afternoon.
0: Yeah.
1: I should be able to.
0: Yeah. And I won't see it today, but since I like totally missed a clip of Dancing with the Stars, you'll have to tell me what it was. I can tell you this. The girl that he won it with was an Australian dancer, and she's now married to one of the guys that's on Shark Tank.
1: Hmm. Good for her.
0: Robert, what's his name?
1: I can see him. Yeah. I can see his face. I know what you're talking about.
0: So apparently he was her partner, like after Hines. And I guess they hit it off, to say the least.
1: I can't pronounce his last name. Herjavec.
0: Yes. Herjavec. So I'm sure if you see photos of him, you'll see photos of her. I know this is going to be stunning what I'm about to say. She's a very attractive looking blonde lady. Mm-hmm.
1: He's got a net worth of about 300 mil. Actually, it's estimated between 300 and 600 mil.
0: Yeah.
1: Good for him. He checks a couple boxes. He is a Croatian Canadian.
0: He does not fly coach.
1: Yeah. But Croatian Canadian. How about that?
0: Croatian Canadian.
1: Yeah.
0: Say that. It's
1: good for him.
0: Three times fast. But that was Hines's dancing partner when he won it. So good for him. All right, let's take a quick break. It's 8:52.
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0: got here?
1: It's Train. I'm waiting for him to get to the recognizable part here. I think you may at least recognize it. Let me know you're here. Back up a little bit.
0: Oh, yeah. I see where they were going. Oh, yeah.
1: Number 45 in 04. Train. Now, this music video, it's like the early days of CGI. And it's so bad by today's standard. But back then, it was probably like a breakthrough. Like, how awesome is that? Like, AHA's video, Take On Me. In hindsight, it's like, yeah, it's pretty cheap graphics. But when it came out, how earth-breaking was that? Like, how do they do that? Roger Rabbit used to be considered, like, high quality. Not anymore.
0: Peter Gabriel's video of Sledgehammer
1: was like that.
0: Where, like, now, if it came out, it'd be like, oh, okay. But back then, everybody thought it was so cool.
1: Train, Calling All Angels. We're not having the best day for 45s. I'm not going to lie. It's just not a lot of bangers.
0: I got one good one for the 9 o'clock hour.
1: We'll bring it up at the 9 o'clock hour.
0: Hey, one quick email. This is from Low Flying Becky.
2: You've got mail.
0: She says, I volunteer at the UGA Vet Hospital every week.
1: Oh, yeah.
0: It's my favorite day of the week. I know it's terrible not to have Ringo at home, but I can assure you he will get lots of cuddles while he is there. Everyone who works there loves the animals and gives attention to the ones who stay there and have to be away from their pet parents. I hope he gets home soon.
1: Thanks, Becky. That was very nice to say. Yeah, and we've been told by the vet tech, the same girl calls me every morning.
0: Mm-hmm.
1: Her name is Natalia. I don't know Natalia other than the phone calls we have. She seems like a wonderful person. And she has told me that everybody there has fallen in love with Ringo, to which I say, you can't have him. Give him back. But Becky, if you find your way over there the next day or two, love on my man for me.
0: When we had Kingsley over there last fall for a couple of days, they were awesome. Mm-hmm. They were fantastic.
1: And let me tell you real quick, something that Ashley and I have decided to do, and this is we go back and forth, and you can tell me do it differently. We're staying out of their way right now because Ringo is such a clingy, emotional dog. We have made the determination if we do go see him in the afternoon, it's just going to make
0: him
1: unbelievably sad.
0: And he'll want to go home with you.
1: And I've had a very deep conversation with the doctor and the vet techs about this, and they agree with us that it's probably best not to come see him on a day that you know he's not going home.
0: Yeah.
1: So it tears us up. Knowing that we can go see him, it's just we know that it's emotionally not the best of his interest to do.
0: Yeah.
1: And it's hard on us too.
0: I agree with you.
1: But hopefully Thursday, tomorrow or Friday is a target day to get him out of there. Take him to the Pup Cup line.
0: And it'll be a great day when it finally does happen.
1: In fact, I'm going to say give him two Pup Cups.
0: Yeah.
1: I'll pay for the extra if I have to.
0: Some places will give you the Pup Cup and throw a little dog biscuit in there with it.
1: I think I know who you're talking about.
0: That's double trouble.
1: Mm-hmm.
0: All right, it's 8:58.
1: That's right, Dave. And with great food, the best drinks, and unbeatable entertainment, why would you want to go anywhere else?
0: And it's great to see our favorite professional baseball team back in the middle of a playoff run. And that means you can check out all their games for the rest of the season. There's TVs everywhere, whether you're on the east side location on Barnett Shoals or on the west side at Timothy Road.
1: And if you want to add some live music while you're chowing down on your wings, burgers, sandwiches, and nachos, just head over to Timothy Road every Wednesday for a great show on the best cover patio in all of Athens.
0: You can also put your brain to the test twice a week with the best trivia in town, Tuesdays on the west side and Wednesdays on the east side.
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2: I'm David Johnston with the 960 The Ref Southern Sports Center. 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One call, that's all. The Braves fell to the Padres 8-3 last night at Truist Park. Reynaldo Lopez suffering the loss for the Braves. He allowed 9 hits and 5 runs. He walked 3 and struck out 6 in 4 and a third innings. The Braves are still, though, 3 games in front of the Phillies in the NL East as they lost last night to the LA Dodgers. The Braves will take on the Padres again tonight. Game 3 of their 4-game series, a 7:15 first pitch. The Braves will go with Martin Perez. Georgia football, the Bulldogs will open the season in 45 days as they take on Tennessee State. 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
1: What is he giving us, marriage advice here? Like, provide communication constantly. When you love someone, you're always insecure. Tell her about it. Tell her how much she means.
0: Yeah. So, tell her about it. There was another song he had called Uptown Girl, which was more about, I guess it was Christie Brinkley, his ex-wife. But I don't know if this one, is he telling her about it too? I'd have to go back and look. Is he telling Christie Brinkley about it? This was what year, 83?
1: No idea. This was 1983. You're right, 45.
0: Mm-hmm.
1: Tell Her About It by Billy Joel.
0: Well,
1: see, just one of those catchy songs that I think you've heard, but I've never given it like two thoughts as to like what is it actually about.
0: I know. Probably a lot of songs that have thought, what would this potentially be about?
1: If we decide to stay in 1983 tomorrow with 44 days till kickoff, we'll play Stand Back by Stevie Nicks.
0: Mm-hmm.
1: Or then Friday, we have an option. We can play Allentown by Billy Joel again.
0: Mm-hmm.
1: Or Stray Cat Strut by the Stray Cats.
0: Okay.
1: You familiar with that?
0: Oh, yeah.
1: Okay. Yep. I don't know that one. Maybe Friday we can play Stray Cat
0: Strut. Stray Cats.
1: Yeah, man. That's your 1983 rundown between now and the end of the week.
0: 39 million people watched the World Cup final.
1: In the U.S.
0: Making it the most watched soccer telecast in American history.
1: I wonder what the global number was. I mean, that's impressive.
0: Yeah, and that's not counting Peacock and Telemundo, so that number goes to 63 million. You throw that in there. Only the Super Bowl had more, which makes sense. What was it around the world?
1: This can't be right. The 2026 FIFA World Cup final between Spain and Argentina reached an estimated global audience exceeding 6 billion people across all broadcast platforms.
0: All right.
1: That's pretty insane.
0: What's the population of the world? 8 billion?
1: 8 billion, yeah. That's a lot of...
0: Sounds a little high.
1: Pretty high percentage. I do think it's in the Bs, though. I think 1 or 2 billion watched it, which is insane, but... But yeah, look, the U.S. caught soccer fever in the World Cup, and I love it. I thought it was healthy. I thought it was just cool. I'm not preaching to anybody, hey, stick with it, stick with it. Watch the Premier League. No, you do you going forward. But I think watching it was fun. I think just embracing what the World Cup was very healthy for over a month or so of just feel-good sports. I thought it was a great World Cup. I'm glad it got the viewership it did.
0: The Atlanta had one semifinal. Where was the other one?
1: Dallas.
0: Okay.
1: Jerry World.
0: Yeah. Having the final in one of the semifinals in the Eastern time zone and then having the other one in the Central time zone was also a big deal, too. Because that's 82% of your population in those two time zones. And not only that, but it worked, the timing that they had them also made it prime time in Europe or most of the European countries.
1: Oh, yeah.
0: So, yeah, I mean, it totally makes sense. It was going to have a huge draw anyway.
1: It's a global event. I'm probably guilty of this just as much as the generalization of saying Americans are guilty of thinking that the center of the world revolves around our Eastern time zone. It doesn't. Mm-hmm. There's a lot of other time zones out there, and a lot of other, especially talking about soccer, it definitely does not revolve around America. That's for sure.
0: Now, the Super Bowl, though, is still king.
1: Oh, yeah, and here, absolutely.
0: It's 125, it averaged 125 million viewers. So still, that's just crazy, though.
1: Yeah, I can't think of any event that will even grow to that proportion.
0: No.
1: Ever for the U.S.
0: Yeah.
1: As long as we live and well beyond, I don't even think the World Cup final will ever reach that number of Super Bowl viewers. But... yeah, it was a healthy, I guess, Fox, who had the broadcast of World Cup. They're counting their dollar bills this morning, I guess.
0: Yeah. Hey, they knew what they were doing.
1: Mm-hmm.
0: They also had, I thought, and I didn't see a whole lot of it, but where TNT has the group, the studio group that's so popular, led by Charles Barkley and Shaq and Kenny Smith and Ernie Johnson. I thought the soccer... like the coverage after each game or before each game was pretty good too.
1: Mm-hmm.
0: And they had, I think they had like two different sets.
1: Yeah,
0: but that was pretty good.
1: Zlatan Ibrahimovic, he was really good at what he did, and and he's kind of told Fox that that was his one and done. He's not doing it again next year or next 4 years from now. I've heard other people talk about that, and they basically said what I thought is that when you started, he did such a good job. He made himself very valuable. In 4 years, if Mrs. Ibrahimovic finds out how much they're offering him for a month and a half of work, she may be pushing his butt back into the studio.
0: Never say never.
1: Yeah, so he can say what he can say what he wants now, but I'm guessing you'll see him back on the desk in 4 years for World Cup 2030.
0: And Thierry Henry and Alexi Lalas and all of those.
1: Yeah, did a good job.
0: Hey, I didn't realize this, that the... Let's see, did Tatis hit two homers last night, or was it Machado?
1: Machado.
0: Okay, so the home run that Tatis hit, 474 feet, the longest in the majors this year.
1: So he beat out my man, Drake Baldwin.
0: Mm-hmm.
1: That stinks. I did not realize that.
0: So 474.
1: Man, I was asleep. I need to go look at it now.
0: Did that one come off of, I don't know who, was that one off Lopez or Richie?
1: I don't guess it really matters. It was the end of the game. It was after I was in bed.
0: Oh, okay.
1: It was into the game when Tatis hit it, like eighth inning, I think.
0: Oh, that was an eighth inning homer. Okay. So anyway, I didn't see it either.
1: Well, now I've got it right. I'm going to pull it up and see where it landed, because that's far.
0: Yeah.
1: It was a fly ball to left center. I'm going to pull it up while I'm talking here to take a second to get through. Okay, here we go. Wow, he admired it. He knew when he hit it. I'll let Dave watch this when together here. We'll react to where the ball landed. We'll listen to it here.
2: Runner goes, and a fly ball to deep left center field. That is back, and that is very gone.
1: That's up there, man.
0: That ended up in the concession stand.
1: Yeah, it took a one hop to the concession stand, but that was a bomb.
2: His eighth home run of the year.
1: Absolute bomb. Yeah, so Drake Baldwin's was 373 feet, his first at bat after the injury, and that was straightaway center field. It cleared the waterfall.
0: So so he got it by 1 foot.
1: Beat him by
0: 474 and 473.
1: I didn't realize that. That kind of upsets me a little bit.
0: Hey, it's the launching pad all over again, I guess.
1: Yeah, Mr. Tatis knew it when he hit it.
0: Sometimes you just know.
1: He pulled the old statue for 2 or 3 seconds there in the box, and sometimes you deserve that, I guess.
0: Sometimes
1: didn't bother
0: you just
1: me.
0: Know.
1: Like, I don't feel like he did anything you shouldn't have done. It was not a... show up J.R. Richie by any means. He smashed a pitch and admired it for a second. That's fine.
0: Mm-hmm.
1: Yeah. No problem with that at all.
0: Nothing crazy. It was fine. Nothing crazy at all. So, did you see Nolan Arenado now has 2,000 hits? So, he becomes the sixth player in Major League history with 2,000 hits, 350 homers, and 10 gold gloves. I'm always terrible on the gold gloves. So, only six have done it.
1: So say that again.
0: All right. So 2,000 hits. He has 350 homers and also 10 gold gloves. And instead of making you guess these, I'll just give them to you.
1: Yeah, please do.
0: Ken Griffey Jr.
1: Makes sense.
0: Willie Mays, Mike Schmidt, Johnny Bench, Al Kaline.
1: Good company.
0: All Hall of Famers.
1: Mm-hmm.
0: So this pretty much assures you, do you think that Nolan Arenado will go in the Hall of Fame?
1: If you want to get in the weeds of breaking down stats, why not? Why not?
0: I would think so. Yeah. That's a pretty good company.
1: Did you see the Victor Medeiros company yesterday?
0: I did not.
1: The Braves tweeted this out 17 hours ago. Victor Medeiros and Hall of Famer Walter Johnson.
0: Nice.
1: Are the only players in modern Major League Baseball history to amass the following statistics within their first 5 games of the season. 9-plus innings pitch, 1 or fewer runs allowed, 1 save, and 2 runs batted in. So Victor Medeiros is a future Hall of Famer as well with Walter Johnson.
0: Absolutely.
1: Love to see them.
0: The two hits is beautiful. Absolutely love it.
1: Well, I thought Coach Bowerly was calling my cell.
0: He's supposed to.
1: Well, he called the landline. I said hang up and call the cell, and he hadn't called the cell.
0: Coach, call Logan's cell.
1: Coach, we're waiting on you.
0: I just figured he'd be able to go ahead and get out in front of the phone hanging up on him or hearing the call waiting.
1: That is the goal here.
0: Yeah.
1: Should I call him? We'll let him call us. We're waiting, Jack.
0: Yeah. Why on my
1: Speaking
0: Twitter,
1: of legends and Hall of Famers. No, just Coach Bauer.
0: Oh, yeah, for sure. We want to talk to a Hall of Famer. Why does it say on my Twitter feed, today's news, golfers debate, do carts ruin the game? I don't even know if I want to get into that. Maybe we'll do that another time. All right.
1: We have
0: Coach.
1: Coach, you are live on the air. Let me make it official in just a second here.
3: I better be careful. Yep.
1: The legend, the Hall of Famer, Coach Bowerly. How are you, sir?
3: Good morning, guys. How you doing?
1: Doing good. It's all days of summer.
3: Yeah, lazy, crazy days of summer, right? Mm-hmm. And which is always a good little thing. I have a gentleman here, one of our most preeminent law school professors ever. We have a thing every weekend and then every week, actually, where we do a music quiz with each other. And one of the topics was the best summer songs of all time.
1: Okay.
3: The last one of them was songs hit. We do 60s and 70s. We don't do anything else. And but we also did. Yesterday was one that mentioned a beverage, alcoholic beverage, in its title. Hmm. And so we had which is pretty much a stretch. And it's harder than you think, especially if you get away from the country genre, right?
1: I would go the Champs Tequila would be my go-to.
3: Well, Tequila Sunrise is one.
1: Okay. Oh, they have the Eagles. Okay.
3: Yeah.
1: I like it.
3: And then there's one by the Animals. You guys might be way too young to remember, but the Animals did House of the Rising Sun, as you guys probably remember. But that was maybe... that would be something to look up. Maybe one of the biggest and most played hits of all time, I would think. And but also they did one called Drink the Wine. It was a pretty weird. I think at that time they were definitely experimenting. I think as they wrote the song, they were experimenting with LSD. I'm pretty sure. So
0: I like it. They were experimenting with it.
3: Yes.
0: What, like for a class?
3: Yeah, for a class. Yeah. I don't think it was an everyday affair, but it might have been though. But back in those days. But yeah, I just saying hello to you guys. And interesting. I think of you guys when there's a origami thing in sport.
1: Mm-hmm.
3: You guys. And I think of you two only. It's amazing because I was thinking of one, and this is weird. It's not a score, but there are two Muncies. We know of one, for the Dodgers.
1: Yeah. Max.
3: And there's two Muncies that are actually playing Major League Baseball right now.
0: Yeah.
3: And it gets even crazier. They have the same birthday.
0: Yep. Isn't that weird?
3: Yeah, you see, you guys are all over it. I thought this might impress you.
0: we had talked about this earlier in the year, I think.
3: Oh, really?
0: Yeah. For some reason, it came up.
3: Yeah, I think it was probably because he was brought up from the minors this year. That's why. He's younger. He's with the Oakland A's, I believe.
0: But yeah, very bizarre.
3: Once upon a time, were they one of the greatest teams in baseball when they were in Philadelphia in the late 20s. Mm-hmm. Some people arguably think they were better than the Yankees of the late 20s and early 30s. It's amazing.
0: How about that?
3: It's a story for another time. But also, when I was listening to you, I heard you say Allentown. And, Logan, I'm not sure you're in. This is pretty cool. Allentown is called Bulldog Country. And I'm not sure if your guys are aware of that at all. But what happened, you know our logo, the insignia. You see it on the front of a Mack truck all the time.
0: Yeah.
3: And so, anyhow, that pretty much at one point in time in the 50s, 60s, and 70s, anyone who lived in Allentown worked for Mack truck at that time. It's a little different now, for sure. And it had a little bit of a tough time, you know, I think, for a little while. And I think that was part of his song, too, wasn't it? Billy Joel's song. You know, I think it went through a little bit of a tough road.
0: Okay.
3: But here's the thing. They would give out little pins, the traditional bulldog head that looked it's exactly what we use at UGA. You remember the older one, the old insignia? They had a pin anytime you were a visitor. My father did an amazing amount of business with Mack Truck, and he was close friends with all the people there. So I, at one point in time, I had over 450 or 500 pins from Mack Truck. And anytime we traveled with the swim team by plane anywhere, I gave them to the kids, you know, when they were dressed up. And I'm down to two.
1: Love it.
3: And yeah, but they're really cool. But I think my wife had a few made, so I'm going to bring a couple by. I'm going to make a visit to you guys this summer, since it's the long, hazy, crazy days of summer. And I'll drop a couple to you guys.
1: That'd be awesome.
3: Pretty cool.
0: Yeah.
1: We would accept the gift. That sounds fantastic.
3: Yeah, they go in a lapel, and they're, you know, very, very, you know, they're not over the top. It's real, real small, real classic looking, but... Coach Dooley told me this story, and I think we may have spoken about this. This will never happen again. You know, when they, you know, when Coach came, we didn't have an insignia on our helmet at all back then, back in the 60s. And the first thing he thought he had to do was change the uniforms a bit, because Dave, you remember, Logan, they were bad days right before Coach came. You know, some of the worst years we ever had.
0: And, Johnny Griffith era. Story,
3: Johnny Griffith era. Yeah. I was trying not to say the name.
0: Oh, sorry. Anyway,
3: But it was a tough time for all Bulldogs. And then, which actually might be, that during that time, might be rectified this year if we get, you know what, number 9, right?
0: Mm-hmm.
3: And over Tech. But that was part of that, too. That little soiree that we had with Georgia Tech, we can't even talk about. But anyhow, long story short, they literally made a call to Green Bay and got someone on the phone. They said, would you mind if we use the G? And they said, yes. And that's how it all happened. There was no lawyer involved. Coach says, I'm not sure we even talked to anyone that was officially high up. They just said, yes, that's sure. And all of a sudden, the Georgia G.
0: How about that?
3: Yeah, that would not be the case today.
0: No.
3: So, yeah, it'd be a little bit different. Now, one other thing I'm going to hit you with, since you were talking about Christy Brinkley. this has happened to me two other times with people. I inadvertently almost walked into Billy Joel and Christy Brinkley on a beach. they had a place right off of New Jersey, and Harvey Cedar, actually, they lived in Love Ladies. Beautiful area, as you can imagine. And this was in, I think maybe in the 80s. I guess whenever he was with her, you'd have to look that up. I'm not sure. But anyway, we lived in the next town. It was a very beautiful area. We were fortunate enough to get our land when it was $3,000 an acre back in 66. Now it's about $3 million an acre. No, not in an acre, a lot. And so we just happened to be in the right place at the right time. And almost ran into Christy Brinkley. Yeah. So
0: that would have been phenomenal.
3: It happened to me the same thing. I had to let someone out in front of me because she came right out in front of me off an elevator. And that was sure. That was sort of an interesting time, too.
0: That's crazy. That is.
3: Yeah, it's funny how that stuff works. Anyhow, I just want to say hello to you guys, and we're in a fun race, and we had a little base running error last night that cost us the game, actually.
0: Oh, yeah.
3: And those things drive.
0: And the Braves appreciate it.
3: I know they do. You guys.
0: Yeah.
3: So this begs a question. When you said something about Tatis, and Tatis is not hitting many home runs this year, by the way.
0: No.
3: But, I mean, at one point in time, I think in May or June, he only had one or two. So I'm not sure where he stands now. But is it interesting to you guys that you're seeing we're celebrating a home run of that length when we used to talk about 500 ones with Mantle and those guys all the time? So what has changed? Was it a live ball? Was it what's different?
0: Do you think they
3: or do they measure it?
0: I was going to say, do you think they're more accurately measured?
3: Yeah, I think that has to be it because, Dave, it was routinely Schmidt used to hit 500 plus ones all the time.
0: Yeah,
3: and the one that actually hit it further was the Bull, Buzinski.
0: Yeah. Yes, I don't know. That's a good question. Now, when they would hit them out of a ballpark, I mean, it doesn't matter what they said the distance was. I know that didn't really happen much anymore, but. Yeah,
3: that
0: I don't
3: was
0: know.
3: Just conjecture. Yeah.
0: You know, how far are they hitting it?
3: That was a beautiful thing, though. When it didn't, you know, when I was young, the ball would go into darkness and go out of the park.
0: And it was something, that must have been 500 feet.
3: Yeah, something. But it was sort of magical because you really didn't know where it landed. You know, and but
0: sometimes we'll see the same thing, but just the opposite, where someone will hit a home run, like in a Georgia game, and they'll give you the distance, and you think, that's all? So I don't know how that, it is. I just wonder, though, if they're just probably a little bit more accurately, distanced than they used to be back when Schmitty and Dale Murphy and those guys were hitting home runs.
3: I think it has to be because you just said that was the longest one of the year, correct?
0: Yeah, 474.
3: And I think in the Home Run Derby, which I absolutely love, by the way, isn't it incredible? I think the only All-Star game worth a darn is MLB.
0: Yeah.
3: It really is. It's fun. And because the NBA has it so messed up, and now they're just playing touch football or flag football in the NFL. So, but the NBA is terrible. It's not even watchable. But I still love the Derby. Is really pretty cool, and I still try to enjoy it every year. It's pretty neat.
1: Yep, Coach. Anyhow, before I let you run, Coach, you're a very world traveled individual, very well traveled. You've also spent a lot of time in Athens, Georgia. How do you handle the heat during the dog days of summer? Are you counting down to fall, or do you embrace this stuff?
3: No, I love it. It doesn't bother me at all.
1: Okay.
3: I think with people, it's not like I grew up. When you grew up outside of Philadelphia, I don't know how to explain it, in the suburbs out there, a little town called Glenside. You probably saw 2 weeks ago when it was 96, 97 here, it was 100 up there.
1: Oh, yeah.
3: It's not like we didn't see it. We just get a longer stretch of it here, and I think the humidity up there matches this. I'll tell you where I was just last week. I was just down on the South Carolina coast in Kiowa, and that you talk about that can be 3 degrees, 4 degrees cooler down there, and I'll tell you that will put you on your knees because that's a different kind of heat down there, and that's stifling. And I don't mind it, but I do think. I know everyone lives for the spring, and I understand it. And it's one reason I picked Georgia when I came down. Imagine I came down here in third week of April and for a visit. And I think the fall is just incredible here.
1: Yep.
3: I love it.
0: Just the best.
3: And I think it's not September because September is still hot. But October, and I always felt the most beautiful 2 weeks were number one, number 2 weeks of November here. I think they were the best.
1: I agree. I think November is slowly starting to take over my mind as the best month of the year, but it is right on the heels of October. I love that stretch down here in the South. Can't come sooner enough in my mind.
3: And the Auburn game was always that second week of November. And invariably, and David, you probably remember this, and Logan, you do too. I can't even remember. It was probably one or two times maybe it rained. But usually if I think of that game, I just think of the most perfect weather all the time.
1: Just hoodie weather in the fall.
3: Yep, it's the best time. It's a great time of the year here, that's for sure.
1: Indeed.
3: Anyhow, I just want to say hello, Coach, to you guys and Miss Calkin. All right, guys.
0: Coach, you're the best. Thank you. Can't wait to see you.
1: Coach
0: appreciate it. Swim coach emeritus, Hall of Famer. He's in several Halls of Fame.
1: More to come, too.
0: Yeah.
1: Like the Philadelphia Hall of Fame coming up in a few months.
0: That's awesome. That's what it's all about.
1: I do love some October, November, but November to me, I'm starting to be a little bit more of my favorite. You're kind of guaranteed cool weather in November. October's getting a little bit moody these days. We've had some hot Octobers of late. And I love October. Everything about it is just, and you will get great weather in October, but those little burps of like late summer's not over yet have kind of bled into my Octobers lately, and I don't appreciate that. It's offensive.
0: I hear you.
1: But November, I don't know the last time I've said I'm hot during the month of November. That just doesn't happen. So bring on the October, November.
0: The Philadelphia Sports Hall of Fame, class of 2026. Legendary swimming coach and architect of a national powerhouse program. That is awesome.
1: When's that induction?
0: Let's see here.
1: I think you said November, if I'm saying that right.
0: Let's see, tickets are available. So let's see if we just get a date on that. November 5th. So that'll be the Thursday of the week that the Dogs are at Ole Miss. So November 5th. Also in coach's class, let's see, here we got Art Still, Edith Houghton, Sal Palantonio.
1: I know that name.
0: Soccer player Carly Lloyd.
1: Know her too.
0: Hockey player Johnny Gaudreau. Lisa Salters from ESPN.
1: It's a good group.
0: There's a lot of names on here. Agnes Stegmuller. Hugh Douglas. John Runyon. Now there was a football lineman. Bobby Smith, who played soccer. And I think that's it. So very cool. That says the class of 26. Why does Coach Bowerly not? Oh, I guess because he's on a different. Let me make sure I'm looking at this correctly. But very cool. Love it. So awesome stuff there. So let's see if I put Art Still on there. Let's see. Does it give me Coach Bowerly? Does it put him back in his spot? It better. Now I'm confused.
1: Did you just take him off the list?
0: I don't know. Did I?
1: Come on, Dave.
0: If I did, I apologize. Anyway, love that. Love that. So very good stuff. Philadelphia Sports Hall of Fame. All right, let's take a quick break, Logan. We'll come back and continue on. It's 9:33.
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5: 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The Bats couldn't get going in the Braves' 8-3 loss to the San Diego Padres in Game 2 of the 4-game set. For the second straight night, the Braves managed only 4 hits, but none of them left the yard. How about Jim Jarvis, though? 2-for-3 with a 2-run triple as Jimmy Baseball keeps doing his thing. Unfortunately, pitching could not hold up. Ronaldo Lopez, 4 1/3, 9 hits, 5 earned runs, 3 walks, and 6 strikeouts. He takes the loss. He drops to 4-3. Walker Buehler got the win for the Padres. Braves look to get one back tomorrow against those Padres, and they'll have to do it against a very tough Michael King, who dominated the Braves earlier this year to the tune of 7 innings, 6 hits, and no earned runs. He is 6-7, has a 3.34 ERA, 45 walks, 96 strikeouts, a 1.16 whip, and a 2.12 opponent batting average this year. For a leadoff show, coming your way at 6. First pitch between the Braves and the Padres, 7:15. It'll be Ben and Darren on the call, and you can hear all of the action right here on the Braves Radio Network.
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0: Dave Saves the Day, 45. Not been my favorite day for music songs we've pulled out, but KC and the Sunshine Band picking up the vibes here a little bit.
1: This was 1976. And that means it's 50 years old.
0: Real crowd pleaser at a wedding, if you want to drop this during their reception.
1: Mm-hmm. Oh, yeah.
0: The dance floor is open. Drop a little KC and the Sunshine Band. I've been to a couple of weddings recently, and I'm starting to recognize and learn that I am not in tune with the wedding dance songs that the young population is enjoying.
1: Yeah.
0: And it's all good vibes. I don't hate it. It's just I don't know them. Like, there's a lot of the... I'm just kind of feel lost out there right now.
1: Mm-hmm.
0: But the young kids are carrying that flag, Dave, and they're doing a good job of keeping the vibes alive. That's the way, I like it, actually translates to something I wanted to do, if you don't mind.
1: Let's do it.
0: It is SEC Media Days. May as well just get it over with. That's the way, I like it. The 4-8 Florida Gators last year. Just did not have a good season at all. And they got rid of their coach, Billy Napier. Now they got John Sumrall coming in. So the wheel has spoken. The wheel says you may as well talk about the Gators just for a few minutes while they're on the podium at SEC Media Days. And then we don't have to talk about them again until Halloween. Or until they start losing games before Halloween. That'll be fun to watch, too. But John Sumrall taking over the program down in Gainesville as he gets ready to tell everybody this morning or later this afternoon that the Gators are back. And he's the one that's going to take him to the promised land. And he got all those guys from Georgia Tech to go help him out, including Buster Faulkner, the new Gators offensive coordinator. These are names we're very familiar with. How about Athens? Forgive me. Aaron Filo, Prince Avenue. Prince Avenue's Aaron Filo, who made no bones about it. He's always hated Georgia. Always hated the Dogs, is what he told their media days down at spring practice or whatever. So, to that, Aaron, I hope you have no success down at the University of Florida. That's all I got to say about that. But he'll be quarterbacking the Gators as long as he's healthy. I don't know what his competition is, but you can go ahead and assume he's the guy. That's who Buster Faulkner brought with him from Georgia Tech to go be his quarterback down in Gainesville.
1: And he wants some Georgia Tech type offense.
0: Yeah.
1: Now, Haynes King was I think, a little bit different. The fact that he could just run the ball. And he took some punishment pretty good, too.
0: Haynes won my respect.
1: Aaron, I agree. Is Aaron Filo that same type of quarterback? I don't think so. But when he was out there, we saw him put up some big numbers.
0: And look, I'm not going to be that guy that says, oh, they don't hit very hard in the ACC. Yes, they do. they hit very hard. But the gauntlet of an SEC schedule is not the gauntlet of an ACC schedule. Georgia Tech had some softballs last year.
1: Yeah.
0: Florida's got the 10th hardest schedule in the nation, according to Phil Steele. They open up with a couple of wins against Florida Atlantic and Campbell. They go to Auburn in Golish's first year. They host Ole Miss, which is going to get a little bit tricky there. That's September 26th, man. That's a big day for college football. Such a massive day, especially for the SEC. That's the day we're hosting Oklahoma. That's the day Texas is at Tennessee. Just start to finish, going to be a big one. But at Missouri, home against South Carolina, they go on the road to Austin, Texas, October 17th. To play what I think is going to be a pretty good Longhorns team. They play Georgia in Atlanta. They wrap up their November with Oklahoma at home, at Kentucky, host Vanderbilt at Florida State. It kind of trickles off near the end there. Kentucky, Vandy, Florida State. I don't know what Florida State's going to be, but I don't have high hopes for them. Their end of their season for the Gators looks a little bit more manageable than, say, the middle of the season.
1: Yeah, when they have to go, and I guess, I mean, at Missouri, then there is South Carolina at home, then at Texas, and then you got to play Georgia in Atlanta and then Oklahoma. All those games together that's the middle of the schedule there is what's going to determine them for sure.
0: No doubt about it. But the Gators are, look, the last several seasons, 4-8, 8-5, 5-7, 6-7, 6-7. That's all I can see in Phil. That's the way I like it by the KC and the Sunshine Band. Very appropriate for this segment.
1: Yeah, so four of the last 5 years have been losing seasons. Mm-hmm. And the one that wasn't was 8-5. And then you got to go back to the COVID year of 20 when they actually got to the SEC championship game. So, yeah, I mean, it's been a walk in the wilderness, out in the desert for the Gators. They should never be in a stretch that they've been in.
0: They shouldn't, but they've gone through them before. Like, yeah, pre-90s, they had their moments, but they never were that sustained team. But I hear what you're saying. They're the Florida Gators. They got the state of Florida they recruit on. Now they got to go up against some other pretty big programs. It's not like, you know, look, I'll say what I feel. Georgia doesn't necessarily go toe-to-toe all the time with Georgia Tech. You would think that Georgia kind of has the state of Georgia, university has the state of Georgia sort of at its peril. But there's other programs that dip their toe into Atlanta and other places too. But Florida, they are competing with a lot of other big programs like Miami and Florida State and whatever down there competing for the best of the best.
1: You still wouldn't expect Florida and Florida State to both be down at the same time they are.
0: What they did in the 90s and the 2000s, I thought Florida was always going to be that sustained powerhouse, but we're going on a pretty good chunk of time right now where they have been in the wilderness.
1: Mm-hmm.
0: And yeah, just because you played for a conference championship in 2020, in a COVID year, that doesn't impress me much. Who's saying that? That don't Shania. Impress me, but Shania is saying that. So yeah, it's odd. It's still something I love. It's something I fear. Is John Sumrall the guy that's going to bring Florida back? I don't know. I was told Billy Napier was going to be that guy. I was told Will Muschamp was going to be that guy. I was told who was the guy that before him, that kind of the odd duck.
1: He
0: was
1: swimming with sharks?
0: Yeah.
1: Jim McElwain.
0: See, I hate that because it wasn't him. I know he's
1: caught
0: that.
1: That's what's so funny.
0: But he got literally ticked off about that. But the guy that did that was an idiot. But yes, I hear what you're saying. Jim McElwain was, I was told he was going to be the guy that resurrected Florida football. So far, they all struck out trying, and John Sumrall is just next in line to give it a shot.
1: When Sumrall was at Troy, didn't he win? Wasn't he the Sun Belt Coach of the Year one of those years?
0: I think so.
1: And then I know Napier had been the Sun Belt Coach of the Year. Now, Sumrall's not coming from the Sun Belt. He's coming from Tulane. But still, it's kind of interesting that is Sumrall kind of similar to, at least as far as his accolades go, what they had with Napier. Mm-hmm. I don't know.
0: I know when Sumrall was hired, there was all the internet chatter, which take that for whatever you want to take it for, but the Florida fans were saying, hey, this feels like a wash, rinse, repeat of Billy Napier.
1: Mm-hmm.
0: And then John Sumrall got to Gainesville, had a spring practice, started recruiting, and then all of a sudden the tone has kind of changed. But maybe that's the natural order of things. You initially question a hire. They come in, say the right stuff, conduct a positive spring practice and get the transfers, and all of a sudden it's, hey, maybe this guy is the guy that's going to save us. Because I do hear positive things out there about John Sumrall. I just think it needs to take a few years before that verdict is going to be rendered out of my mouth. I have no idea what's going to happen. I know his schedule's really ridiculously hard in the SEC, and it always will be. And you got to go win games. That's not easy to do.
1: So Tulane actually made it to the playoff last year.
0: Mm-hmm.
1: And then they got run by Ole Miss and Oxford.
0: Mm-hmm.
1: So they played in the, I guess, in Oxford. So they end up going 11-3. So, yeah, they had a great season. But we'll see how it translates to going to Florida, where the Gators just can't get any traction with their head coaches. They thought they had it with Mullen, and then it blew up. Like you were saying before that, it was with McElwain, and then it blew up. And it never got going with Napier.
0: Mm-hmm.
1: Never got going with him. Even the year they had the last half of the 24 season, or the last three games or whatever, they thought they had it. And then it came back to kind of fall apart for them once they lost that close game to South Florida.
0: Mm-hmm.
1: Do they play Auburn? Let's see, Florida.
0: They do week three.
1: Okay, so that'll be a rematch. Let's see, now Florida and so Golish will be taking on the Gators again.
0: Mm-hmm. At Auburn.
1: At Auburn.
0: Let's see what time that is out of curiosity. Because
1: that's September 19th.
0: That's watchable. I like watching my rivals play each other. The 19th will pit. Let's see. Florida and Auburn is already set for a 7 o'clock kickoff on ESPN. That is the that's 30 minutes before LSU and Ole Miss kickoff.
1: Okay.
0: I think there'll be more eyes on LSU and Ole Miss, but that 30 minutes while you're waiting for that to kick off, you can watch the first quarter of Florida and Auburn.
1: So we got that's at 7, you said.
0: Mm-hmm. 7
1: writing that one down.
0: 7:30 is LSU Ole Miss.
1: Right. Yep.
0: Interesting. Yep. Georgia will get their game over with very early with that noon Eastern, 11 a.m. Central kickoff in Fayetteville.
1: Mm-hmm.
0: Taking on Arkansas.
1: Now, that's the way I like that.
0: There's a streak that I would like to see broken in the right direction. For four consecutive years, the Gators have scored exactly 20 points against the Georgia Bulldogs. In 22, Georgia beat Florida 42-20. 23, Georgia won 43-20. 24, Georgia won 34-20. And last season, Georgia won 24-20. So four straight years, the Gators have scored exactly 20 points in the cocktail party, all losing efforts. But give me one of those 42-7s in favor of the Dogs this year. That'd be nice over Mercedes-Benz.
1: Would love that.
0: Would absolutely love every second of it. Look, this is one of those things. I know we have our back and forths every once in a while with Mike Griffith about the location, and Florida's no longer as relevant as they used to be, but I don't need to preach to the choir, the listeners of this show, to say that when you beat Florida, I do not care what the circumstances are. I don't care where that game's played or what time it's played. You celebrate beating the Florida Gators. And you will always, always celebrate beating the Florida Gators. I don't care if they're undefeated or winless when they show up at Mercedes-Benz Stadium. I don't care if Georgia wins 42-7 or 3-2. I don't care. All whatever factors come into play. If Georgia walks out of that Mercedes-Benz Stadium victorious, you light the cigars, you pour the good stuff off the top shelf. Beating Florida never gets old, and it never gets irrelevant in the eyes of a Georgia Bulldog fan, ever. So looking for, and it will be different this year for sure, playing them in Mercedes-Benz. That's going to be an odd feel, an odd look. The world's largest indoor cocktail party coming up. And I think it'll be a heavy Georgia crowd, as it should be. And I think Georgia will be rolling when we get there. And I don't know what Florida's record's going to be. They do play at Texas before their off week, before the cocktail party. Maybe they'll come limping in. I don't know. But it's going to be tough, so we'll see what happens.
1: Of course, yeah, we always know now, and that used to always be the case, but we do know now. Both teams are coming off their off week. So that'll be the case for, like you said, the Dogs coming off the Auburn game, Florida coming off a trip to Texas. So that's a rough little stretch there.
0: Yes, sir.
1: They go to Texas, then they're off. Then they go to Atlanta to play Georgia. Then they have to come home and play Oklahoma.
0: Mm-hmm.
1: Yikes. So anyway, and then it's like they're at the point, too, where they got Kentucky and Vandy to close out the conference part of their schedule. It's like, well, neither one of those are guaranteed W's.
0: Mm-mm.
1: Not like the old days.
0: No, you're coming off a 4-8 season.
1: And then they got to go play Florida State. And I guess that's they left that one on Friday, I believe.
0: They did.
1: It's Friday after Thanksgiving. Oh, it's in the field. Okay. Yeah. Too many things going on here. So,
0: which is cool. I like that.
1: Looking at different, yeah.
0: And I'm actually a little bit glad. I've enjoyed the last couple of years of Georgia Tech being on Friday. I wasn't opposed to it. But I kind of do like that we're back on the Saturday this year. I don't need it every year. But every once in a while, if they want to drop the clean old-fashioned hate on a Friday, I'm fine with that.
1: Rolling the dice, just for me personally, and for a lot of folks, though, if you and luckily Georgia's owned that series. But if you don't win on a Friday, whole weekend it's a long weekend.
0: Yeah, you don't like. I'm with you. I hear what you're saying. I'm picking up what you're putting down.
1: So,
0: well, what does Al say?
1: When you take them to the brink and beat them, then it's just that much sweeter.
0: What does Al say about Tennessee? Like, they're probably going to beat us again at some point, but I hope it doesn't happen in my lifetime. Hope
1: not my lifetime. And then when Al said that, I said, I hope not my lifetime either.
0: I can use a 50 game win streak.
1: Oof. Incredible. So, yeah, the number 9 will carry some significance when we get to the Thanksgiving weekend. There's no doubt about that. But, yeah, how about so can the Gators with Aaron Filo, and we talked about that Eric Singleton from Auburn, so he's with them too.
0: Mm-hmm.
1: So, yeah, and they got their running backs pretty good. I don't know what they're going to be like.
0: I don't know,
1: the expectations aren't as good as some of the other schools, but I don't know.
0: They're starting to get a little offseason love of, hey, maybe they've got a better roster than we think. And I've seen that multiple places. Phil has them on his most improved list.
1: Mm-hmm.
0: But then you got to go prove it during the SEC schedule, and that's not going to be easy. So, of course, we root against them. That's what we do here in Athens, Georgia. And I'm a little biased talking about them. I will look for the negatives when I talk about them. But, yeah, I expect them to be somewhere in between good and average. I don't know.
1: Both Phil Steele and the Lindys had them like around 23 and 25.
0: Mm-hmm.
1: So that's what that is.
0: I'm sure they'll give us some fits in Mercedes, and I think Georgia will be the better four-quarter team. That's just how I see it going.
1: Yeah. But the Lindys talks up this other quarterback, Jamel Trammell. Or, I'm sorry, Trammell Jones. Am I saying that right? Yeah, Trammell Jones. Yeah. I'm sorry. And I guess as far as his accolades coming in, they were probably coming out of high school more than Aaron Filo's were. But the thing is, it's like they didn't – Filo and Faulkner didn't go down to Gainesville for Trammell Jones to be the starting quarterback.
0: Mm-hmm.
1: Don't you agree?
0: Yeah, I agree.
1: Yeah, yeah. Trammell Jones. So if it's not Aaron Filo, I'd be very surprised.
0: Out of high school, he was a three-star recruit, the number 25 quarterback in the nation from Mandarin, Florida.
1: Okay.
0: Or Jacksonville area, Mandarin High School in Jacksonville, Florida. So,
1: yeah.
0: Don't know much about him, but yeah. Little.
1: He's the other name that's showing up.
0: Little competition this fall.
1: Yeah.
0: Camp.
1: All right, Logan, we'll take a quick break. By the way, we keep talking about the number 45. That's our Green Tree Medals.
0: Yeah, man.
1: Countdown to kickoff. It's 9:54.
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0: on the outskirts.
1: So if you hadn't said this, I wouldn't know, but we're listening to some, and I would probably maybe have guessed that this is Sister Sledge.
2: Yeah, a little disco theme has kind of revealed itself here for the end of show. 79, number 45, Sister Sledge, He's the Greatest Dancer. Has anybody ever accused you of being a great dancer?
1: They haven't today.
2: The day is young.
1: That's right. That's right. Anyway, maybe 44 will hit a little harder.
2: Today was not a great.
1: I know.
2: In fact, tomorrow we can play Hold the Line by Toto.
1: That's what I'm talking about.
2: For 1979. So keep that in the holster.
1: Oh, I see another song that's definitely good. I'm already kind of peeking ahead here. I see at least a couple.
2: Well, if that's not a reason to listen tomorrow, I got nothing for you.
1: Exactly. Anyway, we got to get on out of here. Things we've learned.
2: Andrew McCutcheon got engaged on Ellen DeGeneres.
1: That's
2: there are
1: right.
2: No famous Kylies outside of Jenner and Minogue. And that might be it.
1: Good enough.
2: I think that's all we learned.
1: All right, Logan. Have a great Wednesday. Braves tonight, 7:15, taking on the Padres. And we'll catch you tomorrow right here on 960.
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16: Commissioner Greg Sankey talked about the Protect College Sports Act. The league is not on board with the proposal as it stands. He was asked if the conference had thought about breaking away.
17: Oh, it's very real. And this is something that has been going on for months because SEC presidents and chancellors have been talking about this since about February.
18: Sometimes it's a total bluff and you get your bluff called or you don't, you get your way. I don't think this is a bluff.
19: There has to be guardrails, and right now there are no guardrails.
20: The SEC potentially breaking away from the NCAA is, I think, a bad idea. We'll certainly discuss that idea. He's Harry Lyles Jr. I'm Gabe Neitzel here on ESPN Radio, the ESPN app, SiriusXM Channel 80. 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But additionally, before we get there, another bad idea, at least I think, would be going to Florida, going to Orlando in the middle of July.
21: Yeah.
20: And that is what Rachel Robinson, who's on the board today, decided to do, which was shocking to me, Harry, because I worked with Rachel. I did best week ever.

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10: I'm David Johnston with the 960 The Ref Southern Sports Center. The Padres over the Braves 8-3 last night at Truist Park. Fernando Tatis Jr. and Manny Machado combined for 5 hits, 3 home runs, and 5 RBIs. The Padres and the Braves have now split the first 2 games of the series. Reynaldo Lopez suffers the loss for the Braves last night. He gave up 5 runs in 4 1/3 innings. Game 3 of the 4-game series coming up tonight, a 7:15 first pitch. We'll have the game for you right here on The Ref. Martin Perez on the mound for Atlanta. Georgia football, the Bulldogs on the stage yesterday at SEC Media Days down in Tampa. Georgia will open the season in 45 days, taking on Tennessee State. You get the top national and local sports stories every 20 minutes. It's Athens' Voice of the Dogs, 960 The Ref.
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10: I am not too proud to say that yesterday was a very big deal for us here at Dog Nation Daily. We got a chance to sit down one-on-one with Georgia coach Kirby Smart. We appreciate everybody at UGA who helped make that happen for us. You're going to hear that coming up in just a moment. And I'm also going to tell you what I liked about the interview before you get a chance to hear it. I'll also tell you this. We are jam-packed in today's show. We've got Benjamin Watts from the SEC Network stopping by. You're going to hear from Drew Bobo today, SEC Network's Dari Noka, Davin Bellamy, jam-packed and ready to go from day three, Tampa, Florida, SEC Media Days. But what you care about the most right now is what your coach, Kirby Smart, wants to say to you here today. And I will tell you, going back and kind of listening to some of what we recorded yesterday for this, the part that jumped out to me the most is, and y'all know I've been fixated on, you know, getting more explosive plays, Kirby and Georgia saying that's what they wanted to do. And in talking about that, I thought that Kirby made a couple of pretty interesting statements. He said, you know, a year ago, and you'll hear this for yourself, we got into some shootout type games where we had to play almost perfect offensively, and we really probably had to rely on a little bit of luck. And he says, and you're going to hear this, you're going to really like this a moment, I think, if you'll listen closely. He says, we don't want to leave it up to luck this year. We want to play better as a way of making maybe a little less shootout type, heart-stopping type games, which are thrilling to watch, but maybe a little harrowing to be a part of. So there's a lot on the offensive side of the ball in this interview. I thought that Kirby was very good all throughout the day, but in particular stopping by and spending some time with us. So here from Tampa, day three, SEC Media Days on Dog Nation Daily, poured by Dr. Pepper. How about Kirby Smart one-on-one here on Dog Nation Daily? Here on Dog Nation Daily, we're happy to have Georgia coach Kirby Smart stopping by as a part of his Media Day festivities. First of all, I know it's a busy day, so thank you so much for your time.
6: Absolutely. A lot of the same questions, man, over and over. How many times can you answer what's going to be different this year?
10: Well, we'll try to see if we can avoid some of those. But I will say this. You said something earlier today I thought was really interesting, that you're always asked about, speaking of the same questions, playoff future and things like that. And you said, I'd rather talk about what wins games. And I think for a lot of your fans, they're pretty happy to hear that because, look, I do get all the other stuff is important. But at a certain point, I mean, you're here to coach football, right? And that's what
6: you're
10: talking
6: about.
10: Yeah,
6: and I don't control a lot of the others. You know, they think that, like, our opinion matters. And at the end of the day, whether I care about expansion, nine-game SEC, home away, all these things, the portal, NIL, I mean – I don't control a lot of those things. You know, I control how we practice. I control how we, at least to an extent, how we play. And that's much more important to me. I'm all about, like, how can we steal a possession? How can we run the ball better? How can we throw the ball? Like, I love that. I can't control a lot of the bait that's out there.
10: Because to a certain extent, these are your prime coaching years. It would be fair to say, I don't want to be the leader in all of this. Do you ever find yourself saying that I don't really want to be asked to be the leader for what's coming
6: next?
10: No,
6: I don't mind that. I think that's important. Now, I am infatuated with our game, and I want our game to survive. I want my kids' kids, if they want to play football, to play football. I want the game to be better because I coached in it. So I don't run from that. But some of these issues are not about the game. You know, they're just talk, conversation, how many playoff spots, how many expansion, how many SEC games. Those aren't things that are going to affect the longevity of football. I'm about, like, okay, how do we make the game safer? How do we cut down on concussions? How do we cut down on injuries? Those are things that matter a lot more to me.
10: You mentioned Gunnar Stockton a moment ago. How much easier does it make what you guys want to do on offense when you have a quarterback a year later who has so much more experience in the biggest games, the toughest competition? How much easier does that make the task for you all in offense this year?
6: It's never easy in our league. There is nothing easy. Let's don't use that word, because we're going to play really high quality teams. Now, does the experience matter? Absolutely. You give me experience every time, because you can't. You can look at the quarterbacks that came into our league last year that were portal guys and were great quarterbacks, and they were like, whoa, this is different. When you play on the road against top defenses in our conference, you better get ready, because there's going to be some failure. I'm very happy and proud of the growth that Gunner's made. We still have to play better. I mean, we had some games last year, guy, that ultimately we were very fortunate to win. At the end of the day, we won because of our culture and because of a little bit of luck. You don't need to leave it up to luck.
10: One of the things I thought was fascinating during spring practice, you talked a lot about we want to be more explosive offensively. Your other assistants, your other players, they said the same thing. What specifically does that mean to you?
6: It means making plays that chew up chunks of yardages and allow you to score touchdowns without being perfect. When you have to play perfect offense, perfect meaning execute, third and three, third and four, third and five, and you don't score on three plays, score on six plays, score on eight plays, it makes it really hard. Like, you don't see teams sustain drives for these long. You can't always do that well. You have to be able to score quickly, and we got to be better at that. And that comes through a lot of things, quarterback play, skill play, I mean, a lot of things.
10: You've got some experience at a lot of spots this year. One of the places you're probably less experienced is at wide receiver. You know, you're going to trust some younger guys, it would appear. You're bringing in one transfer. What level of comfort do you have with that group, knowing that compared to some of the other spots in the field, maybe you've just got less overall experience?
6: Yeah, I'm excited about that group, because there was a lot of there's probably three or four of those guys that were behind the scenes last year that I got to see day in and day out as freshmen that will now be sophomores that I think are really talented players. We brought the one kid in from the portal from Georgia Tech, Isaiah. He's done a great job. The tight end room is going to contribute there in terms of being skilled players and then throwing the ball to the back side of the backfield. So we got to find ways. I think that Gunner's growth will make the receiver room better, even if we have less experience in that room.
10: On the other side of the ball, same thing back during spring practice. You talk about being explosive on offense. You talk about being disruptive on defense. It certainly seems to me that you've got the level of talent that gives you a chance to do that. Like a guy that comes to mind is Elijah Griffin. He feels like he's cut from very much the same mold of some of the best defensive linemen you've had. And I know you don't like to hype guys up, but how special do you think he can be?
6: I don't know. I want to see, because his weight room numbers and his combine numbers, whether it's twitch, movement, acceleration, all these things we measure, he's comparable to some of the best defensive line we've had. But we haven't seen that on the field yet. And he has only been a freshman. Mm-hmm. And if you think back to those great ones we've had, they were not dominant as freshmen. They were role players, and he was a role player. So I'd love to see his growth and see him kind of emerge into dominant player. But I haven't seen that yet. So I want to see it before I start anointing him.
10: You've also, you know, people point out, hey, you got a lot of returning starters coming back. You know, snap counts, things like that make it seem like you're a pretty experienced team. But you've also said, no, hold on, we're still pretty young and going to be young moving forward. It's almost as if you've taken a difference of opinion with those who've said, oh, all this experience coming back on defense, right?
6: We're going to be young forever. I've said that repeatedly. When you look at our numbers, we're right at 25, 26% freshmen, 26% sophomores. I think it's 52% of our team is first or second year. Well, I was saying the same thing last year. That's inevitable in the system we're in, where the older players move out when they don't play and you're still recruiting high school talent, which we're going to do. You're always going to be young. We're never going to be old. And I think that scares people, because they say, look at Michigan when they won it, they were old. Look at Ohio State when they won it, they were old. Look at Indiana when they won it, they were old. So if the model's to be old and win it, that's not really who we are, and not many SEC teams are, because we're recruiting through the high school method.
10: We'll finish with this. You obviously are part of the SEC. Every team gets a lot of coverage, but Georgia gets almost more than anybody, right? Fan base that's interested, media that serves those fans. What do you wish that people knew about Georgia football, or if you could shape the narrative that people are discussing about Georgia football, how would you want to shape that? What would you want people to know and say and have the message reflect about Georgia football?
6: I just wish they knew how much our players care about each other and the culture that we have in that locker room of, like, do we got a lot of really good kids? So I can't equate that to wins and tell you how fabulous this guy is going to be and he's going to be the playmaker, but I can tell you this, them guys in that locker room love each other and they have a great bond, and that is what makes practice fun. There's not a lot of complaining and a lot of yapping and fussing about practice. Like, they love the game of football. We like to say birds of a feather flock together. So if you recruit kids who love ball and want to be in meetings and want to practice hard, then guess what? They'll want to do those things on the practice field, and they all do that. And that's the part that I'm probably most proud of, that I wish everybody understood, that hey, look, I don't know if we got the most talented roster. I would argue that at some positions we're not, but we got some guys that love football and they know how to win, and we got good coaches to play with them.
10: It's a pleasure to have you. Thanks for your time.
6: Thanks. Appreciate it.
10: Great stuff there from Georgia coach Kirby Smart. My name is Brandon Adams, and this is Dog Nation Daily, the daily podcast for Georgia Bulldogs fans, poured today by Dr. Pepper. I think there's an element of what Kirby provides there at the end that demonstrates something that a lot of us are aware of. Maybe you are too. But there is a perception of Kirby that he's, you know, just burning the candle at both ends all time, hard-driven, and of course, in some respects, that's true. But I think he does also deeply value the connection part. Players connecting with each other, coaches connecting with players when possible, and I do think that's on his mind when he thinks about his team. So when he says that at the end, I don't think that's an exaggeration. I think that's probably true to who he is, and overall, we had a great time putting that together yesterday, getting our chance to speak with him. Hope you enjoyed it there. You want to go back and relive it, we'll have all of our interviews from SEC Media Days up on our Dog Nation YouTube page. Big thanks to Dr. Pepper, makes all this possible here today. You know, we have the collection of Dr. Pepper behind us here. There's Dr. Pepper flowing at every SEC event. It's one of my favorite things about the SEC. Big giant cooler off to my left where you can get, they don't have creamy coconut. If there was one blight, I guess, on the proceedings here this week, the creamy coconut zero sugar not represented. But they do have Dr. Pepper cherry. They have Dr. Pepper strawberries and cream. They've got all of that. And, of course, they've also got my personal favorite, which is the Diet Dr. Pepper. I still drink that by the bucketful. And they've got plenty of that flowing for us here this week. So we appreciate that when it comes to Dr. Pepper. We'd remind you, if you want to make your summer experience great, we do think you ought to find that Dr. Pepper creamy coconut, Dr. Pepper creamy coconut zero sugar. Wherever you're picking up your groceries, pick up the rich, one-of-a-kind flavor of Dr. Pepper. Because when it comes to Dog Nation Daily, Dr. Pepper, and a week like this, SEC Media Days, it truly is a pepper thing. All right, busy show for us continues. We're going to be live here coming up in just a moment with Benjamin Watts from the SEC Network, the great former dog. He's obviously a tight end. He'll have plenty to say about the very deep crop of tight ends that Georgia has right now and how it gets the most out of them for the upcoming season. That's coming up live here in just a moment. Prior to that, though, let's get ready to go around the doghouse, presented today by our friends at Georgia Farm Bureau. And yesterday was a busy one for us. We had a chance to talk also, in addition to Kirby Smart, to some Georgia players who were here, including Drew Bobo. And, A, one of the things I liked about Drew's conversation, it sounds like he's pretty healthy, which is, I think, a really important deal. And Drew, being the almost coach on the field that he is, to overuse that cliche, I think had pretty good insight into some other spots along the offensive line, including what's, I think, going to be a pretty fun competition at right tackle. We sort of got in the weeds with Drew a little bit on some of this offensive line stuff. So if you're really hardcore into Georgia football, I think you'll like his evaluation on all of that. So just to keep the fun going here from Tampa, around the doghouse, presented by Georgia Farm Bureau, truly one of Georgia's own. How about Drew Bobo, homegrown talent that he is? Let's check out today Drew Bobo here at SEC Media Days live from Tampa. And here on Dog Nation Daily, you know this face and you know this voice. It's the Georgia center, Drew Bobo. And Drew, first of all, we got a chance to hear from you a little earlier today. Sounds like you're feeling good. I know that's the most important thing, long injury recovery, but it sounds like you're in pretty good shape right now.
11: Yes, sir, I'm in good shape. The training staff's done a really good job getting me back ready to go, and I should have been taking reps this summer, and I'm ready to get back into fall camp.
10: You know, one of the things that we heard a lot from Kirby and your teammates during spring practice was, we want to be as explosive as we can offensively. What role do you think your offensive line plays in making that easier for Hunter Stockton, the Georgia running backs, the wide receivers, the pass catchers? What does the offensive line do to make all of that easier?
11: Yeah, to have explosive runs, we just have to be able to block it right. We have all have to be on the same page, do everything the right way, and then that'll set up longer passes and play action shots, stuff like that. We got to be able to protect the play action shots. I know that's something we struggled with early last year, and then at the same time, we have to be able to protect on third down or just whenever we're throwing a pass.
10: I think the collection of linemen you have a chance to play with this year is pretty intriguing. One of the guys that I know you've probably been asked about a lot today already is Ernest Green. Ernest played a lot of football,
11: yeah.
10: And it seems like he's also pretty healthy right now, too. And I know how eager he is to show everybody, with a full season of full health, just how good of a prospect he is and how important he can be for your offense. What does he mean for you guys at left tackle right now?
11: Yeah, like you said, he's taken 70 reps. That's so much experience. He's been playing for 4 years now, been going on his fifth year like I am, and then I'm just really excited for him. I'm excited to play next to him. He's out at left tackle. It's something he's done before, and he's done really well. So that's what I expect out of him, and I think he's going to do that.
10: You know, last year you guys had a couple of freshmen that stepped in and played, to my eyes anyway, winning football for you, in Wayne Gaston and Dontrell Glover. And now it seems like, at least based on some of the early chatter, that someone like Zakai Helton might have a chance to do the same thing. If he is ready, if he can do a little bit like what Juan and Donnie did a year ago, how valuable would that be just to have another capable body and all
11: yeah.
10: that?
11: Yeah, he's really athletic, really strong, really heavy hands in the pass game. He can throw his hands really well, but I'm just excited to see in fall camp how much he grows, just knowledge of offense, knowledge of what defenses are doing, and how he can play together with everyone else, and I'm excited to see that.
10: When you have freshmen that are playing as much as you guys have been doing on the offensive line lately, might do this year, is this a function of, well, these are just special players? Is this a function of, hey, college football now requires you to have younger players ready earlier just by necessity? What do you think it is about either the situation of the sport or maybe your team in particular that creates this opportunity for young players at positions where we don't always think of young guys
11: yeah.
10: thriving necessarily?
11: Normally at offensive line, I think of it. I think it takes a couple years to develop to be ready to play. But I think that's what's good for Donnie and Juan. They got early playing time. They got reps last year. And I think that's really good for them because they're coming into a second season, already played some games, and they've developed some more. So I think that they've done a really good job playing hard and in the spring getting better during the summer, just putting in hard work to get better and be able to play better this year.
10: We also know that a very good player who was with you guys a year ago is now gone to the NFL, Monroe Freeling. If we assume that competition is going to take place at right tackle, what does that look like there right now, where like Ekene comes in also as a freshman? Obviously, there's a chance that Juan, I guess, could play over there a little bit. What is that competition opposite Ernest at the other offensive tackle spot look like right now?
11: Yeah, I think it's great for those guys just to have competition. I think it makes them play harder in practice. I think it makes them play better and makes them want it more. And I think Juan, Ekene, Ja Jackson, they've all done a really good job this summer. And we just, during the summer and when we're going through walkthroughs during fall camp, it'll be a time to throw in different lineups, do stuff like that, to see what works out the best. And I think they've done a really good job just competing at right tackle. And they all want the job, and they're all going to play hard. So that's good to see.
10: So as the center, you obviously have an intimate relationship with Gunnar Stockton. It's probably unlike any other player on the team. You've also known him for a long time. We see the version of Gunnar that's on the field that oftentimes can be really fired up and really energized. Sometimes it's more of a mild-mannered approach off the field. But at the same time, we only see those small glimpses of Gunnar. You know him in a way that none of us ever will. What's the behind-the-scenes version of Gunnar like, and what's it like going into battle with him behind you like that every single day?
11: Yeah, I'd say, like, he's off the field. He's kind of calm, like how everyone else sees him off the field. But also, he can get competitive, whether we're playing golf, doing stuff like that, just hanging out. But he's also just a fun guy to be around, pretty funny. He's just good to hang out with. And then on the field, it's just his intensity goes way up. It's just great to be around him on the field. He's a leader. He's a guy you want to play for because you see what he does, how he puts his body on the line, how he plays so hard, even though I'm trying to get him to slide sometimes and everyone else is too, but he just plays so hard, and that's a guy that everyone wants to play for.
10: Of course, you know, your last name has been famous in SEC circles, including here at Georgia, for a very long time. And I'm sure your father's been a hot topic here this week, whether any offensive coordinator is. What's it like for you to be a part of that conversation, to know more on the inside than what people know on the outside, and just to listen to just the various Monday morning quarterbacking stuff that goes on? What's it like for you to hear that, both as a player, but also sometimes as a son of a guy that's going to be in the middle of some of those conversations?
11: Yeah, I mean, it's really cool just to play for him and be coached by him, and that's something I've wanted to do my whole life, and it's just cool to be able to see that and see how he handles the quarterbacks and stuff like that.
10: We'll let you go with this. For yourself, someone who's played a lot of football, who knows this personnel, what do you want to see from your offense here this year?
11: Yeah, like you said earlier, just being more explosive. That's something that obviously I want from all our players and our offense as a whole, and it takes all 11 of us to do that, and that's something we've harped on, and it's something we're going to do.
10: Drew Bobo, great stuff. Thanks for spending time with us here today, and hope you enjoy the rest of your time at SEC Media
11: Days.
10: Thank you. Great stuff there from Georgia Center to Drew Bobo.
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14: I'm Logan Booker with the 960 The Ref Southern Sports Center. The Braves dropped one to the San Diego Padres at Truist Park last night. It was Fernando Tatis Jr. and Manny Machado accounted for three homers and 10 hits on the night. Just a rough outing from Reynaldo Lopez, who gave up 9 hits and 5 runs over 4 1/3 innings. Tonight will be hopefully a different story. Martin Perez back on the mound coming off of the injured list. The Braves and Padres game 3 of a 4-game series at 7:15. We'll have you covered right here on 960 The Ref. The Phillies also lost last night. That means the Braves' lead in the NL East remains at 3 games. 45 days from today, Georgia football kicking off between the hedges, taking on Tennessee State. SEC Media Days continues down in Tampa Bay today and tomorrow. 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
10: 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We love having Georgia Farm Bureau as a part of Around the Doghouse. We also love having Benjamin Watson here at SEC Media Days, one of our favorite conversations each year. I know it's busy for you. You're making the rounds. We certainly appreciate you taking time for us here today.
25: As always, I mean, I would just stay with y'all the whole time. If it was, but it's my job. I have to talk about these other teams, but, you know, I just love the Georgia.
10: Well, let me start big picture, and we'll work our way into the, I guess, the bullseye here a little bit. What have you made of the vibe around Georgia in comparison to the rest of the SEC chatter? Now, in fairness, this is day three. Tomorrow, it's like Lane Kiffin, LSU, Texas. Those are teams that may generate the most buzz or among the most buzz here this week. But how Georgia has fit into the picture of what people think this league is going to be in 2026?
25: I think, you know, you mentioned buzz, and we were talking about this on set a little while ago. There doesn't seem to be the buzz around Georgia. And it's almost like, well, yeah, they won the SEC again. Yeah. We're used to that. It's not a novel thing anymore. And I think that's good for Georgia, honestly. I mean, if you were to ask Kirby Smart, I know he was here before. You probably did ask him. But, you know, who cares if people are talking about you or not? We know what we have as a football team. You know, this is an organization, a program that has been built solidly on 10 years of Coach Smart. And, you know, there's a lot of excitement, obviously, about Lane Kiffin. There's a lot of excitement, I think, about Texas. But Georgia seems to be kind of under the radar a bit. But if you were to ask coaches who know ball, they're still looking at Georgia as a team that's poised to perhaps repeat as SEC champion.
10: Well, I think that's 100% true, that Georgia likes it. They can either, you know, just revel in the fact they're not getting a ton of attention or use it as extra motivation. I know sometimes Kirby likes playing that card. From the media standpoint, I also think there's a little bit of a weirdness here in that, yes, Georgia has won back-to-back SEC championships, and I'll tell you this, I think that's a great thing. I know how much you value those as well. That is a very big deal. But But we've also seen a situation where Georgia winning the SEC, unlike years past, was not a pathway to a national championship.
25: Yeah.
10: Georgia wasn't the highest-ranked SEC team to finish in either the last 2 years. So
25: yeah.
10: I think a lot of folks are trying to figure out, does the road to a national championship still run through the SEC championship? Because in the expanded playoff, it almost seems like there's some benefits to not being there.
25: Well, let's be honest. For the last 3 years, the road to the national championship hasn't run through the SEC, period.
10: That's right. That's a good point.
25: So the entire landscape has changed. That's changed the way that we not only talk about the SEC championship, it's changed the way we talk about, you know, what's the value outside of, obviously, the economic value of the SEC championship and the nostalgia of the SEC championship, but what's the value for a football team? It's made us reconsider that. Something else that's made us reconsider that is also the format of the playoff.
10: That's right.
25: When you think about Georgia winning the SEC championship, then having that first round bye, having that long layoff. I mean, I saw a stat last year, it's something like two of the eight teams or something that had byes in the previous 2 years had won the game.
10: Yeah.
25: And so there's that conversation about, does the bye hurt, does the bye help, much less does the SEC championship hurt or help. I think that you're starting to hear amongst coaches, even those who are the most staunch supporters of the SEC championship and understand the value culturally of the and historically, are starting to feel like, you know, is this a hindrance?
10: Yeah.
25: Is it another opportunity for our players to get hurt?
10: I think that's right.
25: Is it necessary? And as we've seen, not only throughout the country or throughout sports history, things change over time. Different generations do things differently. And so I'm one to say I see a path where we may not have an SEC championship in a few years. Who knows? Will that be difficult?
10: Yeah.
25: Yes. But you know what? The landscape changes, and it's imperative that we in the SEC change with it in order to ensure the best chance at success.
10: No, I think that's really well said. When we have you here, we have to talk about tight ends just because Georgia's got so many of them. Let me start with a guy named Lawson Lucky, who had big performances a year ago and, you know, comes into a situation now where it's almost seeming like as Georgia's looking for its next go-to receiver, a guy like Lawson's not being talked about quite as much, but when you look at what he brings to the table, I mean, this is a guy that I think could actually be one of the more underrated players in the league. He had 3 touchdowns last year, for instance, against Ole Miss. So whether it's him or just these other tight ends, yeah, I know how much you value that position. What do you think of the depth that Georgia has there right now?
25: The tight end group has to be an integral part of this offense.
10: Yeah.
25: Like, if we're sitting here in December, or next year we're actually sitting here, or in Nashville, wherever SEC Media Days is, and we're talking about Georgia being successful, it's going to be on offense. It's going to be because the tight ends play well. And I'm not just talking about, you know, 6'7" Elias catching, you know, passes in the red zone,
10: right,
25: although that's very important. I'm not just talking about the incredible play-action passes and design plays that Lawson Lucky got last year. A lot of his touchdowns were, you know, designed by Coach Bobo in order to get him open, which I love. But I'm talking about how they play in the run game. Like, our tight ends, Coach Smart said it, Georgia's best when they are a physical, run-first defense football team. That's how we've always played. The tight ends have to be an integral part of that. And what I love about our group is that you've got guys who can be people movers. You've got guys who are strong at the point of attack. You have guys who are willing to block because they understand that we've got a bevy of running backs and we've got an offensive line that can be really good. And so they have to hold up their end of the bargain on the end of the line of scrimmage. I mean, I think about a team like Oklahoma was pretty horrendous running the football last year. Was good in a lot of other areas. They thought it was so important to get the run game going that they go out and hire Jason Witten to coach their tight ends, because the tight end has to be integral when it comes to running the football so that you can build the play action. And so the tight end group is not just going to make highlights at Georgia, although they can do that. This tight end group is going to have to be an integral part of the run game in 12 personnel, 11 personnel, whatever it may be.
10: What I love the fact about your answer is I think you used the phrase has to like 5 times, which I think is totally appropriate because when you've got that much talent, it does have to be one of the strengths of your team. You can't just have the talent over there as window dressing. It's got to actually show up in performance.
25: Yeah.
10: And that might mean a guy like Caden Prother lines up at receiver, or Ethan Barbour lines up at fullback, or you have 2 and maybe sometimes 3 tight end sets to get them all on the field.
25: Yeah.
10: But you've got to be creative how you use them, because when you've got this much talent, it's got to show up as a strength, right?
25: Yeah. And I'll say something else. You know, I think our wide receiver room is probably underrated, or I should say maybe unproven. Got some players there for sure. But the tight end room, especially as the wide receiver room gets up to speed, gets on task, starts to prove that they can make contested catches, that they can get open and catch the football, the tight end room has to be the solid room there because of a guy like Lawson Lucky, because of the experience that he has.
10: Yeah, no, I think that's right. We'll finish with this real short. If Georgia does repeat as SEC champion, makes the deep run in the playoff, Who is the next, I guess, biggest threat, whether it's on Georgia's schedule or just a team they might see in the postseason? Who's the next biggest threat to Georgia in the SEC right now?
25: I think there's a couple teams in the SEC. I look at that Oklahoma game.
10: Yeah.
25: One thing about media days is you come in here, you don't quite know much about the teams. You don't know a lot about the teams. You know, you know more about the teams that don't have the turnover.
10: That's right.
25: Like a Georgia team. But listening to John Mateer, having him on set,
10: yeah,
25: listening to Coach Venables, looking at their roster, they're really strong on defense. I mean, one of the best defenses in the nation last year. They're going to improve in the run game. When Mateer is healthy, he's a difficult guy to control. They play in Athens this year. It's going to be a huge game. I think that game will tell us a lot. I look at Oklahoma as a team that maybe a little bit under-talked about when it comes to, you know, Georgia and really, really Texas and obviously the hype around LSU. But they're a team that was on the cusp last year. I think this year, if they stay healthy, they could be one of those teams that could to push Georgia.
10: Benjamin, we're big fans of yours. We love seeing the SEC Network. We love your longtime connection to the University of Georgia. You're a fun follow on social media as well.
25: Of course.
10: Thanks for spending some time with us and hope to catch up with you later on this fall.
25: Anytime,
10: great stuff,
25: guys.
10: There with Benjamin Watson,
25: anytime.
10: The terrific former Georgia tight end.
25: Go Dogs.
10: And of course, a very prominent voice in the SEC Network. We always love Go Dogs to sign things off. Great stuff from Ben Watson right there. Now, we're not done with great guests on today's show. We've got Dari Noker from the SEC Network coming up later on. Our guy Davin Bellamy, we'll catch up with him. Also interesting to hear from Ben about that tough game coming up against Oklahoma for Georgia. And I think that Ben's correct in saying that when you look at how Oklahoma presented itself at SEC Media Days, it almost seems like they came in here, John Mateer carried himself pretty well, Brent Venables had some interesting things to say, that there was probably more Oklahoma chatter after their appearance here than maybe there was prior to that. I thought that was kind of an interesting observation for Ben to provide. I feel like I recognize the same thing that, and this even showed up on our SEC Media Days wrap-up show that we did yesterday with Connor Riley and Kaylee Manziel. They were both talking a little bit about Oklahoma, and I do think there's more Oklahoma buzz now at Media Days than maybe I thought there would be. And obviously that game for Georgia in late September in Athens against the Sooners is going to be a very big deal. Another game for Georgia that's going to loom very big is that big first road test. Now, that's not their first road game, but it's certainly among their toughest tests when they go to Alabama once again in October. And obviously, there's a lot about the Crimson Tide that people are asking questions about right now. Blowout loss to Indiana to conclude last season. Pretty comfortable win for Georgia in the SEC championship. Is this still the Alabama of old? A lot of people are wondering. And if you're a Crimson Tide fan, I think the hope that you have on this is that Alabama can do now what it's done so much in the past, which is find a quarterback to maintain an elite level of play at that spot. And perhaps for Kalen DeBoer and Ryan Grubb, these sharp offensive minds, they can cultivate more success on that side of the ball overall. The guy that might emerge in all of that is Keelan Russell. Russell's the former elite prospect. He's battling against Austin Mack, who has a pretty long time tie to these Alabama coaches. I think people in and around Tuscaloosa believe that Russell probably has the edge there. And if you're a Georgia fan wondering what could make that Alabama game dangerous, it's Russell starting, getting some experience, and being a pretty savvy quarterback by the time you get to almost the midway point of the regular season, or at least getting closer to that. That could certainly make Alabama more dangerous. Earlier today, Alabama coach Kalen DeBoer talked a little bit about that, the ongoing quarterback competition, where that stands, and maybe what could be in store if a guy like Keelan Russell were to emerge. This is what Kalen DeBoer said about that.
2: Yeah, between Austin Mack and Keelan Russell, two guys that we have a lot of confidence in. They both have a lot of similarities. I think probably when you look at their effectiveness as a passer, I think things that they don't have are just the number of reps in game experiences. And so there's a lot of things that are similar about them. Their styles are going to be a little different, right? You got at least 6'6", and, you know, Keelan's not short. He's 6'3". So they're both taller quarterbacks. Austin probably a guy who knows the offense inside and out. We're trying to make sure he doesn't make it and overthink things. Not that he is, but just making sure that he keeps it simple like he can and execute play fast with his teammates. And Keelan, I think, has come a long ways. Him knowing, and he's made the comment, him knowing what he knows now compared to what he knew a year ago. And that's expected. You know, that's expected from both ends of it and what you see in each guy.
10: So interesting stuff from DeBoer on that. And obviously it is a fascinating landscape around DeBoer right now. A lot of people believe that maybe he strongly considered going elsewhere this past off season, whether it was the Michigan job, the Penn State job, just getting out of the South. Culturally, people wonder, is he a great fit in Tuscaloosa where the expectations are so high? And there is clearly a very SEC vibe to what happens there that's maybe not first nature for DeBoer necessarily. As far as those expectations go, the thought that you need to win a national championship in a place like Tuscaloosa, what if you don't do that? I thought this was a pretty interesting question posed to DeBoer that reflects how he fits into the very intense culture that exists in one of the heritage spots in the SEC, Alabama. This is Kalen DeBoer on whether his career will be defined by national championship or bust expectations. One more time from Kalen DeBoer.
3: For us and this team this year, we have to go out and we have to get the job done. We got to go out and prove it. I think you can look back to last year and you don't just accidentally win 7 out of 8 games in the league, go to a conference championship, win a playoff game on the road without having a resiliency of toughness, both mental and physical toughness about you. But we understand also that there's an expectation that is different at Alabama, and we signed up for that. We're all about that, and we want to continue to push to make sure that we reach the expectations that we have, first of all, internally. And I think that will help everyone else that is the diehards and our fan base appreciate what these guys are doing, the work they're putting in, because they are definitely doing that. These are guys that have high character, that want it bad, that want to continue to carry on the tradition of the program here at Alabama.
10: So DeBoer signs a big contract extension this offseason, and to me, always playing like armchair Sherlock Holmes, whatever, given the lack of like deep playoff run, you're left to conclude that the extension is a reflection of other interests for other jobs. And whether the Alabama folks are in love with Kalen DeBoer or not, he was certainly their best option to coach when all of this was playing out, because if that coaching carousel started spinning again, there was perhaps not going to be a great candidate for replacement. That may be what some of this is about. So he gets the big extension because other schools were perhaps interested. But if it doesn't go well, I don't know how much that extension is necessarily going to save Kalen DeBoer, if I'm being completely honest. So it's a fascinating situation. If Keelan Russell ends up being as good as some people believe he can be, then all of this is for naught, and Alabama is once again back in the upper tier of the SEC. But if it's not the case that someone like Russell is ready, then I think you're left to conclude how Alabama is defining itself now in the post-Nick Saban era, where they are no longer among the most talked about teams in the SEC. And that could become a pretty uncomfortable spot in Tuscaloosa pretty fast.
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14: I'm Logan Booker with the 960 The Ref Southern Sports Center. The Braves dropped one to the San Diego Padres at Truist Park last night. It was Fernando Tatis Jr. and Manny Machado accounted for 3 homers and 10 hits on the night. Just a rough outing from Reynaldo Lopez, who gave up 9 hits and 5 runs over 4 1/3 innings. Tonight will be hopefully a different story. Martin Perez back on the mound coming off of the injured list. The Braves and Padres game 3 of a 4-game series at 7:15. We'll have you covered right here on 960 The Ref. The Phillies also lost last night. That means the Braves' lead in the NL East remains at 3 games. 45 days from today, Georgia football kicking off between the hedges, taking on Tennessee State. SEC Media Days continues down in Tampa Bay today and tomorrow. You get the top local and national sports stories every 20 minutes right here on Athens Voice of the Dogs, 960 The Ref, and on the 960 The Ref app.
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10: And here on Dog Nation Daily, happy to be joined by Dari Noka. Of course, you see him all the time on the SEC Network. And I would say we're recording this on a Monday. Fun start to SEC Media Days thus far. Good bit of energy in the room. A lot of energy. You never know how it's going to be in a place that's never been before, and I think everybody kind of likes being here, but you had real good energy. Brent Venables off the bat, high-energy guy. Eli Drinkwitz, you never know what's coming from him, right? And good energy guy. So, yeah, it's been a good start. So I've got to also say that from the standpoint of, look, there's a lot of crazy stuff going around college athletics. Who really knows? But the games themselves are still really good, right? And when you come here, that's what the conversation's about. It's about who's going to win what game, mm-hmm. which player's going to have a breakout season. And that's what I still like about SEC Media Days is that it still feels like a great time to get excited about the start of the season. We're not necessarily, except for Greg Sankey, we're not really talking Congress. That's we're not right. talking that's NIL. Right. We're not talking tampering. We're not talking that kind of stuff. No, this is, and that was the thing I kept saying, even going into last year, it's the time for us to talk about all that stuff on the regular has kind of come and gone. That's now right. you start envisioning what football teams look like on the field against other football teams. And it's wild. Even the fans that want to complain about players are getting too much money and, they're transferring too many times.
0: they can't quit watching the product
10: That's
0: on
10: right.
0: Saturdays.
10: That's
0: because
10: right.
0: it's too good.
10: So you've got a lot of ties to the state of Oklahoma this year. Mm-hmm. For the first time as an SEC member, Oklahoma comes to Georgia.
0: Yeah.
10: And for me, this is so much fun on a number of fronts. A, it's the first time these two teams have played since the thrilling Rose Bowl in the end of the 2017 season. It's also these two giant brands just getting back together, which is, I think, a really big deal. I hope the game gets a lot of hype and attention. I'm assuming that it will.
0: Yeah.
10: From the standpoint of the folks there in Oklahoma, what do you think it means to them to come into Athens
0: this
10: year?
0: They are fired up for this. This is one of the great things about that team joining this league, that pro, you know, that athlete, that university joining this league. You're getting this, the schedule has just become so much more interesting, right? The road trips are better. The home games are better. And there are a lot of Oklahoma fans that just can't wait to go there because they've never been there before. So, you know, I think the thought is beat Michigan in week two, walk into that place 3-0 and give yourself a chance to really make a national statement. But, no, they're excited. They're really excited for the opportunity to go somewhere new, especially a place like that.
10: As an SEC Network host, you probably can't say this, but for my money, I feel like Oklahoma's entrance to the SEC has gone pretty smoothly. They feel very SEC to me now.
0: Yeah,
10: I don't know that for Texas it quite feels that way. Texas still feels like something else to me, not quite so SEC. But I feel like the Sooners fans, program, I feel like they've become pretty ingrained in the SEC pretty fast.
0: Yeah. Well, I think that they've always been that. They haven't changed because they came to the SEC. They've always identified in the way that an SEC program and fan base does. Much like Clemson would be the same.
10: Yeah.
0: Another example of one of those. It just so happens that they've always had that same mystique, that aura, that enthusiasm, that investment. Now they've just changed conferences, and it makes sense. It makes sense on a number of levels to have them in this league.
10: On Monday, we had a chance to talk to one of your colleagues, Chris Doering. He said something interesting, and we've heard this a lot this offseason. I'm curious from your standpoint, programming shows, how this fits in for you, that Georgia, look, back-to-back SEC champions, they're going to be one of the top five teams the preseason probably.
0: Of course.
10: You know, they're clearly still a major contender, but in terms of leading the conversation, right now not doing that as much, kind of off the radar, which is probably how Kirby wants it. But at the same time, what do you make about the fact that it's almost as if Georgia is going to sneak into SEC media days at least a little bit and not really be the dominant topic of conversation the way that Texas might be, the way that Lane Kiffin and LSU might be, that Georgia's just a little quieter than that. Is that something that you've noticed, and how does that fit into maybe how you view things in your role with the SEC
0: Network?
10: Yeah,
0: I don't know that I've heard multiple times over the last year, Georgia and Texas, Georgia and Texas, Texas and Georgia, Texas and Georgia. I feel like they are kind of one of the marked teams. I do think it's probably changed a little bit because you go back to their title years. Georgia was here, and Alabama was here,
10: right.
0: and everybody else. There was a little bit more of a gap. Now it's more of a wide-open league.
10: Mm.
0: Georgia's still very much in that conversation, so maybe it's just that they don't have as big a target on their back. Maybe it's a little bit smaller. Everybody still appreciates who Georgia is and understands how difficult a challenge they always are. I just feel like maybe the more wide-open nature of the league has made it feel that way.
10: Yeah, I mean, one of the things that we've said plenty is that in some form or fashion, the epicenter of the SEC is moving westward. Georgia may still be the best team. Alabama is still a formidable challenger. But when you look at just the NIL money LSU and Texas have spent, Texas A&M probably too, Ole Miss eliminated Georgia last season, that in some form or fashion, the epicenter of the league is moving westward a little bit.
0: That's interesting, too. And I think Oklahoma would like to continue that westward expansion a little bit with that. But, When you bring in the University of Texas, I know A&M's always has been in this league for a decade and a half almost. You bring in the University of Texas, expectations are huge there. They're huge in Norman, Oklahoma. They're huge in Baton Rouge. I think that's fair. And I think if I'm a Georgia fan, the one thing that I worry about is what I think the same thing you worry about if you're Alabama. For years and years and years, you had resources that not everybody else had. Now everybody has those resources. The Big Ten is the best example of a league that has caught up in championships in football, surpassed the SEC, at least right now, because there is no more inherent ingrown advantage, homegrown advantage that Georgia has or that Alabama has. That's obviously going to lead to a little bit of Western movement away from Athens and Tuscaloosa as the league and the country, frankly, has opened up.
10: We'll finish with this. Obviously, Georgia's going to showcase Gunnar Stockton here at this event, and this guy had a very good season for Georgia a year ago. I think he also believes that he could maybe take another step with his development this year. What's your perspective on Stockton as, in some respects, the face of Georgia, but also a guy that wants to finish his career on the highest possible note?
0: He absolutely can do that. I think a lot of us were really, really blown away by how good and accurate a downfield thrower he was. That was the one thing we didn't know going into last year. And he showed that he is more than just this kind of bowling ball, tough quarterback that wants to run the football, that can hit the out routes, right? I mean, this is a guy that can throw the football downfield with really good accuracy. And by the end of the season, maybe the best or one of the top two quarterbacks in this league.
10: Well, listen, we'll tell you this. We love the work you guys do there on the SEC Network. A lot of coverage. Remind folks about some of the stuff they can get as the season approaches and what you guys have going on this fall.
0: Yeah, well, look, we're here and through Thursday, obviously. But then, you know, once we get to August, we've got SEC Nows virtually every single night, looking ahead, program by program. I mean, 16 deep. We will be getting you ready for the season, talking matchups, talking position battles, fall practices, hear from all the coaches. So we're just gearing up to start revving.
10: It's fun to be doing it again, isn't
0: it? Yeah, it is. It absolutely is.
10: Dari Noga, great stuff. Check him out on the SEC Network. And, of course, appreciate you being here on Dog Nation Daily.
0: Happy to. Thank you.
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13: 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WWE superstar Tiffany Stratton. And now, sitting in for Rich, it's O'Shea Jackson Jr.

0: invented hamburgers. 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

0: We're back, and it's pretty apparent by now that Austin, that the film guy, Mr. Brooks, must have some dirt on the producer of the show. He has managed to book two consecutive guests. This is the film guy, part two, Christian Kirby II, a name I absolutely love.
1: Oh, I appreciate it. My dad likes it too. That's why he gave it to me.
0: Hope I'm around long enough to meet Christian Kirby III.
1: I hope you are too. That would be nice.
0: That would be great. Well, Christian, of course, is a producer from what else? The Film Guy Network. I mean, every guest today will be, even Mike Elko. We're going to introduce Mike Elko later. Is Mike Elko from part of the Film Guy Network?
1: Yeah, we're taking over everything.
0: So tell us a little bit about yourself, Christian. How did you get mixed up with this group who our sources say is about to be indicted?
1: At
0: the Film Guy Network. We're a federal investigation going on right now because they're not saying enough good things about the dogs.
1: Oh, goodness. Yeah, no, the best way to describe how I came about this was for lack of a better term, accidentally got this job. I had been watching Brooks on YouTube for a while because he was doing Georgia content. I was attending the University of Georgia at the time, and he just so happened to be in a class that I was at. I recognized him, walked up, introduced myself, and about 4 years later, here I am now talking to Paul Feinbaum. So,
0: I'm trying to think of a moment in my life that I would compare your moment to me.
1: Nah, you've earned it all, though.
0: Thank you.
1: We've been watching you for a long time, and the name Paul Feinbaum holds weight in the SEC. So.
0: Your associate has become must-see TV when we have him on. I told him once, I said, Brooks, one of my favorite parts is we had him on, I don't know, in February, March, and he did about 15 minutes at the board, bouncing around. I'm sure you were there that day.
1: Yes, sir.
0: I went down the hall, grabbed a sandwich. I didn't even come back. He was still talking.
1: Oh, yeah. If you let him run, he'll go forever. He won't even notice you're not there. So he's definitely good at talking and can occupy a lot of time doing it.
0: So in terms of being here, I'm sure you haven't been to too many of these.
1: I've not. This is my first one.
0: So give us your impressions.
1: It's really cool. I know some people were kind of worried about Tampa and the distance of that, but it's been great.
0: It's pretty far.
1: It's been great, though. The food's been great. The weather's been great. Rubbing elbows with people that are definitely more important than me has been pretty cool.
0: I'm a freak. I want to know, who have you met? Forget this show. We're here.
1: Okay, all right.
0: Just take us through some of the most interesting encounters.
1: Ooh, I got to give a shout out to my guy J.D. Pickell. I actually challenged him to an Oklahoma
0: J.D.
1: drill.
0: J.D. Pickell?
1: Yeah, a little bit earlier today.
0: Have we ever had J.D. on?
1: He's the
0: he was on Monday.
1: He's the gorilla box jellyfish guy.
0: Yeah.
1: Giving you some interesting comparisons for Texas. I know that kind of had
0: he's
1: you.
0: Great. Yeah, had he's great. He's one of our favorite guests.
1: JD's a good dude. Obviously, a lot of the coaches that you meet and some of the players are always fun. It's very interesting to, walk by someone like Alyssa Lang and Ben Watson and everyone like that where you're just like, oh, that's someone I've been watching on TV for, however long they've been doing this, and now I'm kind of part of that. It's a weird moment to take in. I definitely don't feel like I belong here right now. But
0: you don't.
1: I know. It's all right.
0: This is your last interview. You're going home right
1: now. No, no.
0: Okay, so forget that. You belong. In terms of when you meet some of these people, you talk to them? Do you say hello?
1: Absolutely.
0: Do you just kind of gawk?
1: Yeah, well, I think if you gawk, they don't appreciate that as much. Yeah, you're like, oh, my God, it's Paul Feinbaum. At the end of the day, we're all human beings. We all have experiences. So just having a conversation with a person, whether they're one of the biggest athletes in the conference right now or just someone who's also trying to make their name in sports media realm. Everyone has a conversation, a story to tell. So I don't find it too hard to talk to people like that, but every now and again you catch someone, you're like, whoa, that's so-and-so. Like, Kirby came over and talked to us yesterday, and that was kind of an interesting...
0: That's a big deal.
1: Kirby is in Kirby Smart, not me, Kirby. I'm not talking in third person. I know that might get confusing.
0: I would think grabbing Kirby... How do you land an interview like that?
1: Pure luck and dedication for about 5 years. Brooks had been working on that one for a long time, and you know how it is. Kirby Smart's a big name, and he's hard to get, so the fact that we were able to land him yesterday was really big for our
0: group. That's a very big deal.
1: Yeah, so I think, just the work that we've been putting out, people recognize it and people respect it, so it's not something where, this is a small show, avoid that, you don't know what they're going to say. So I think that you just keep earning respect in the industry, and ultimately the opportunities
0: will come. So when he sits down... Everybody a little bit on edge or what? Because, I've interviewed him a few times. He can be impatient.
1: He has an intense aura to him. There's definitely that. So, I think it being there all the time. We've done so many pressures with him. We've seen him and been in that room a lot. It's definitely jarring if you're not used to it. Like, I know that some people yesterday when he was doing his big address were kind of shocked by some of his answers and were like, oh, you know, Kirby Smart's testy, but that's just who he is. So once you get comfortable and understand, you know, that's who he is. He's got a message. He's got a motive. He's got something he wants to put out. You know, I think Nick Saban's very similar in that regard. Nick Saban can be very intense. He's lightened up a little bit now that he's, you know.
0: He has. I came in here early this morning to do some stuff for ESPN, and about 7:15 I ran into him in our room, and I really didn't recognize him because he was friendly.
1: Oh, wow. He was smiling, probably.
0: He was very laid back. Wanted to know what I've been up to.
1: Yeah, it's not the Nick Saban I grew up
0: no,
1: watching.
0: No,
1: TV.
0: He can... He can be gruff, but he's also there was a rule, an unwritten rule, when he got to the Dolphins and then he got to Alabama, mm-hmm. that you were not allowed to talk to him.
1: Really?
0: He did not want to waste. I mean, if you're the head coach and everybody knows you, mm-hmm. and you're walking down the hall, he basically just said he's not talking to anybody, and it was about time efficiency.
1: Yeah, I mean, he is one of the, just look at what he did in the college football ranks. He's one of the most efficient human beings at any profession I think we've ever seen. So it makes
0: Nick
1: sense.
0: Nick Saban walking down the hall doesn't want to you to stop him, and then, you know, force him to ask you how you are, and then for the next 10 minutes you're telling him that, you know, your son's got a fever and he's got to go to the pediatrician. I mean, that's, he has no time for that.
1: Yeah, Coach Saban, huge fan. Have you heard of the Film Guy Network?
0: That would be funny.
1: He would not like that, I don't think.
0: I think he probably, I don't know. Nick Saban, I am told, of the 16 coaches here, mm-hmm. called every single one of them to get prepared.
1: Really?
0: He did that last year. He's done that the last 2 years.
1: It doesn't surprise me. He is someone who has done everything to the fullest and to the absolute maximum of the ability. So, I mean, not surprising at all that he's out here doing the most again.
0: I don't know why he didn't just turn on our show every day.
1: Yeah,
0: he would have learned all this stuff.
1: You can learn everything you need to know from
0: do you think Nick Saban goes to your side?
1: What do you mean?
0: To learn about your opinion.
1: Oh, you know, I would like to think so. But I know at the end of the day, hell no. We're not there yet.
0: That is the best answer of the day.
1: I appreciate it.
0: We're going to leave it there. Christian Kirby II.
1: That's me.
0: You've aced your first appearance.
1: I'm glad. Maybe I'll learn a second one at this point. I know you said this was the last one, but maybe I can just get one more.
0: I didn't want you in the first place.
1: Oh,
0: but
1: damn.
0: Danny Bram went over there and insisted.
1: Oh, thank you. I appreciate whoever was in charge of getting me here. I appreciate it.
0: He told me so. We got Christian. I said, I don't want to talk to Christian Kirby II.
1: Oh, man.
0: You were great. I'm impressed.
1: I'm glad. Thank you.
0: It's all here. We'll be right back.
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0: have Will Eccles, but they also lost the Umami Ellen as well. So, like, with all these moving parts, I've seen Pete grow, and he is authentic, and he was exactly who he was today, and it was refreshing. It seemed fun, and it was the most entertaining thing we've seen so far.
1: In terms of that, because most coaches are not like that, Coach, and I don't know if it's their fault, but you know, you're programmed to follow an outline. He got into a couple of subjects today that I'm sure made some people uncomfortable. Do you think that's just who he is, and you're not going to bring him back?
2: I don't think he cares. I think his I don't care factor is really, really high. I think he is who he is. I think that what you see is what you get. He doesn't care what question you ask him. He's going to tell you what he thinks when he answers said question, right? But I also think this. He's very smart. I'm not sure that anything just rolls off his tongue that can just completely blow stuff up. But he is going to be who he is. And I think that's probably one of the reasons, if you go into that building at Ole Miss, you can kind of see why the players jumped on the Pete Golding train when all this stuff was going down. Like, let's have this dude. We need to hire this guy. And you know they went to the administration. You know they went to him. But today I got a better glimpse of why that actually happened with the players. The players are all in now. They've drank the Kool-Aid. They're all over it.
0: You sound like you are too.
2: I am. I am. Without a doubt.
1: Well, let me talk about another coach that was here, Roman, and that was Kalen DeBoer. And he says all the right things. But when I heard him talking about what he has really been hired to do, and that's win championships, he said, oh, yeah, I know what I signed up for. But then he immediately did not want to talk about that.
0: Well, that's because he has not won one. I didn't want to talk about it. Like, you know, we don't. The thing that I've learned about getting on that podium and what I appreciate about SEC Media Days is that this is your chance to talk about all of the positives, and you get to control the narrative. This is the only time as a coach you get to control the narrative. So you get to get up there and tell your story.
1: Right.
0: And I'm going to talk about what I want to talk about. And nobody, it's your time to do your own dissertation. How much time you take up there is up to you.
1: Sure.
0: I don't think there's a time limit, or people just don't want to do too much, right? If I actually, to be honest, Coach, if I was got hired, I would do the longest speech in history. That was how I would introduce myself.
2: So you wouldn't have to field any questions at the end?
0: There we go. I would do well,
1: that's happened
0: the longest.
1: Before. Yeah. You well know.
2: I know.
0: That's happened before.
2: And I'm going to tell you something. This is true now. Before I ever started doing this, so I did this in the Big 12, and I did it here. Mm-hmm. And, you know, I prepared for it. And to your point, Roman, which is very interesting, we would come up with what our narrative was.
0: Right.
2: And no matter what the question was that was going to put you off the reservation, we were taking that right back to the reservation to our point. To your point, this is your day. And
0: yes.
2: You can get them back to that because you didn't just get beat by three touchdowns.
0: Right. There we go.
2: You know what I mean? So
0: this is the
2: your
0: only
2: point,
0: time you can control it.
2: It's real.
1: So, okay, having
2: it's
1: said
2: real.
1: All that.
0: Okay, not yet. That was
1: what was his narrative today? I'm still trying to figure it out 8 hours later.
0: That, you know, first and foremost, Alabama has won championships and been in the playoff conversation in multiple other sports and activities on that campus. So you want to give love to them early.
1: Okay.
0: That's good. Check that box. Talked about guys that were graduating early. Check that box because those
1: can
0: things
1: can we put
0: matter.
1: Under the screen, Roman is an employee of the University of Alabama. He tries to answer this question.
0: But the bottom line is you can talk about toughness, but until you go out and prove it, that's Alabama's problem.
1: Coach,
0: you can't solve Alabama's problem in front of a podium. Nope, there is no answer that you can give that anybody's
1: going to
0: accept.
1: But I heard from an Alabama fan here today. Tell me if this is – and he said, I wanted Kalen DeBoer to put his fist down and say, we are going to win a championship at Alabama. And that he didn't say that.
0: Well, who says that? I don't think
1: I've heard people say that.
2: Well, I think there's a way you can craft that where you don't have to say, I'm winning one right now. I think
1: there's nothing wrong with saying we are going to win a championship.
2: Paul. Yes, that's what I'm saying. I mean, you need to drive the message to that narrative so it doesn't sound like you're avoiding it,
1: yes.
2: Right? Good. So you could say, look, we're taking the steps that we think are necessary. The games, the game has changed, NIL's changed, but we're working we're being thorough in working ourselves through the steps to win that national championship.
1: Right.
2: We know that's the goal.
1: Mm-hmm.
2: That is the goal in our building every day we walk in it, and that's what we're going to do. Now, there's a process. It doesn't happen overnight, and things have changed. So, but we know what the expectation is at Alabama.
0: Yes.
2: And that is our expectation in the building as well. So you can
1: But he said we know what we signed up for.
0: Who said that? Kalen did.
1: DeBoer. I mean, you don't go to Alabama and not know that.
0: Well, yes. So you just want him to say You just want him to say, I'm winning a championship. That's what the fans want. Look, I want to give fans credit because I appreciate them, their passion, and they're called fans, short for fanatical. Mm-hmm. And so to win a championship, I mean, the turnover ratio in college sports right now, especially in a football team, is close to what it is in the NFL, where you're losing 50%, 40, 35, 50 players, and I know nobody cares about that. But to be able to reload and try and win in today's game, I think it is different.
1: Look, the bottom line is they won
0: a playoff game on the road last year. I know nobody cares about that.
1: They really don't care. They don't.
0: The only thing I care about is if Alabama's tougher up front in the offensive line, and you can't. I can talk to you about it until I'm blue in the face, but I'm not going to get and say what Alabama's D offensive line is going to be until I see them prove it. It's not about just having a first-round pick. It's about connectivity. It is about talking to each other. It's about communication. Okay. It's about coming together. He did sit up here and say that on our desk when we came up here when Nick asked him something about that as well. And so, and I say Nick is Coach Saban for a lot of other people. But, yes, they said that, and that would be what he gave me, Paul.
1: Okay.
0: Yes.
2: I think, Paul, to your point, what do the Alabama people want to hear? They want to hear confidence that we are going back to that. If all of a sudden going to the, and I'm not saying you're suggesting this, Roman, but going back to the college football playoff is the goal, then you've slid back multiple rungs in the ladder that you were on. Mm-hmm. When you talk Georgia at Kirby, it's national championship or bust, and that's how Alabama fans see it because that's what they know, right? So I think, to your point, Paul, they want somebody to be emphatic that we are actually climbing the ladder rung by rung to get there, and I think that's probably what they're saying they didn't necessarily hear today as emphatically as they would like to. That's my interpretation.
0: I would love to hear if Coach Saban got up here and talked about we're going to win a national championship this year, or does he focus on the process and understand that that is the goal?
2: Yeah, he didn't have to.
0: Yeah, you know what I mean?
2: He didn't have to say that, though.
1: I know you have to go play golf, but when are you moving to Washington? Because, man, you would be great up there spinning on things. What happened to you? Yesterday, you were firing bullets, and we're talking about the Crimson Tide, and you're like,
0: I'm ready to fire
1: the
0: bullets.
1: Alumni Association.
0: Look, you want me to know the truth? I'm until Alabama can run the football, they're not going to be one of the top four teams in the SEC. Okay. You have to be more physical up front. And I can't, until they show me that they can do that, I'm not confident that they can do that. And that gives me a reservation.
1: So you don't want to be hands down until you know more.
0: Yeah, I need to know more.
1: Okay, right. I understand. It's reluctant.
0: Yeah. I'm able to hold back my reserve my vote.
2: That's good.
0: Thank you.
1: They're calling you on the first tee at the Tampa Country Club. Jordan Rogers will join us in a moment. Mike Elko, and he's going to bring some confidence, I have a feeling. And Dana O'Neill from CNN. Coach Chizik, it was a great pleasure to see you. Roman?
0: Not so much. Maybe it was confident. At least I have confidence. Is that what we're asking for today? At least I have confidence.
2: No doubt. Great to be here, Paul.
3: The Paul. In the military, the mission was clear. 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
0: The Iliad was phenomenal. 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

0: Welcome back. I want to continue here as we are. Yeah, that's Tampa, in case you were wondering. That's my boat right there.
1: The big one.
0: The big one. We don't need a bigger boat for that. Day three, SEC media. Jordan Rogers, I want to just finish, continue the comment. I don't know how much you heard of.
1: I didn't.
0: Your man Roman was just defending Alabama, and because I was saying, I want to hear more confidence out of Kalen DeBoer. Chizik seemed to indicate there's a reason why maybe you're not hearing more confidence, and that's Kalen DeBoer knows more about this football team than anybody, but you feel like you have a pretty good handle on them as well.
1: Yeah, and look, Kalen DeBoer, from a personality standpoint, I don't think is someone that's going to come out and start pounding the table. Yeah. It's kind of who he is, like in high moments and low moments, and that's kind of one of his superpowers, is the ability to be even keeled. But yeah, I have concerns, but again, they're not. I'm not saying, boy, I don't think this offense is going to be any good, but I have question marks about every single position unit. And if you look at the wide receiver group, they lose Jeremy Bernard, they lose Isaiah Horton, they lose Josh Cuevas, and they're now depending on Ryan Coleman-Williams, who's actually been one of the more non-dependable guys, just hands-wise, route-running effort. There's been some questions. He's a really good player, but now he's the number one, and they got Latsier Brooks and Rico Scott and some guys that need to kind of step up in development. So that's a big question mark, especially around a brand-new quarterback, whether it's Austin Mack or Keelan Russell. Running back group didn't add anybody in the portal, so it's the same group that underperformed last year. Now, a lot of that had to do with the offensive line as well, but that they got four new faces up front, at least, on the offensive line as well. So I think when you look at it as a whole, I believe in Kalen DeBoer as a coach. I believe he can develop. I believe he can execute. We've seen it at multiple stops along his career. They won a playoff game last year. I'm not like everybody else to where I'm just jumping ship because of how they got beat by Indiana. Yeah, it was a bad look. Indiana did that to a lot of people, and they were undefeated, and they won the national championship. Did Alabama look terrible? Yes. But I'm not discounting their previous playoff win against Oklahoma because of that result. So, but I have concerns. And I look at the schedule, and I go, man, the margin between 8 wins and 10 wins is small. And right now I'm leaning more towards thinking they could be an 8-win team. Just because of the unknowns. Now we could get 4 weeks in and they could be 4-0 because the schedule lays out pretty well. And it could be Keelan Russell that's looking like a superstar. And we could absolutely change this narrative. So it's not all doom and gloom, but there are legitimate, valid questions.
0: And what you said a minute ago, I mean, Kentucky, you'll hear a lot of hype about that game. But that's still a new program and a transition. But there's a little bit of time to play with the quarterbacks, but not much.
1: Yeah, no, not much. I mean, Kentucky's not going to be a bad football team. They actually have a lot of talent on that team, but it's a new system on both sides of the ball. I think that's when Alabama will win. Florida State's going to be better than they were. Again, that's a game that I think they should win. South Carolina's interesting. That's the first game you go, man, Lenora Sellers is going to be a different player in this Kendall Briles offense. And South Carolina defense under Clayton White is always good and can always turn the football over. And your quarterback, again, these are games that on a normal schedule we look at and go, Alabama's better. You better hope that quarterback position came together, because both those guys, albeit both talented in different ways, haven't played a ton of football.
0: So between the two, I mean, we know Mac's in the system for 4 years. Keelan Russell's barely there. How is that evaluation process going, and what is the, for Kalen DeBoer and Ryan Grubb, describe which one fits better?
1: Yeah, it's going to be two opposing schools of thoughts and needs. The first is Austin Mack's been there in the system 4 years. This Ryan Grubb system, if they don't adapt it, which they're not going to change it entirely, but there was not a system or a team that asked more of their quarterback pre-snap than Ryan Grubb did from Ty Simpson last year. I mean, the amount of things he has to think about, adjust, change, protection, alerting to a different play when there's two in the huddle, there's a lot of things he's doing. Austin Mack can do that. So right now, as it sits, Austin Mack is probably ahead of Keelan Russell. But in that system, because of the talent that was around Ty Simpson, especially at receiver, he could be a point guard, and that's who you needed. And I don't say game manager in a bad way, but you needed a guy that could distribute the football, solve the problems pre-snap, and get the ball out of his hands. I feel like they're going to get to a point, whether it's camp or early in the season, where they go, I think we need a game changer at that position more so than we need a game manager. Again, not in a disrespectful way, but in a way that we need a guy that's dynamic, that can change the way defenses have to play us. And when I watch Keelan Russell, yes, he has that unbelievable knack for making big plays. But I can't tell you, and he probably only had 30 plays or something that I broke down because he didn't play a ton, maybe not even that. I can't tell you how many times on pass plays I paused it as the ball was coming out of his hands and the receiver's head wasn't even turned yet. And that's impressive. So that tells me he can already process, he's already able to anticipate, and he's got some unique skill set playmaker abilities to him. So I like what I see, but it's a small sample size. You don't know. But I think they're going to get to a point where they need that type of quarterback and less of a manager distributor.
0: A lot of great quarterbacks coming into that position become even better. Some, yeah, for whatever reason, don't. Where? And I realize you're guessing here.
1: Yeah.
0: But what you see of him, what's the expectation down the road?
1: That's tough. Well, again, what you're seeing or what you're trying to do is find little crumbs. And where do those crumbs lead based on what they are? And I tell you, the play, was it Louisiana Monroe? I'm not sure, where he kind of scrambles around, steps up, little jump pass to Cole Adams for a touchdown. You're like, oh, okay, that's something. And then the next touchdown he throws, it's like a corner route, and the ball's out of his hand before the receiver's turning around. So you go, okay, these crumbs are leading towards a guy that not only is just a backyard football incredible talent, but it actually seems like he can process, anticipate, the ball can come out of his hand on time. You go, that's the making of a guy that can be a superstar. Now, there's a lot of talented people who never end up being superstars, so I'm not saying that's who he's going to be, but I really like what I see out of young kids so far, and it'll be interesting to see when and if he plays, how much that system kind of adapts around what he does well versus what Ty did last year.
0: And how much is the defense going to affect him, because he hasn't played quality defenses yet, at least in college?
1: Yeah, I mean, obviously it will. Obviously. I mean, yeah, he played against bad opponents last year in those little moments he had. And that's the learning curve. But that's why if you look at the schedule, you're like, maybe we get him out there earlier. If you're Kalen DeBoer and Ryan Grubb and you're looking by midseason, we need a guy that can, man, make plays with his legs and with his arm, then get him going early and let him grow into that player. Because the way their schedule lays out, you need to be at your best in the middle October and November, the way that schedule lays out, and let him grow into that is what I would do.
0: Yeah, because, I mean, South Carolina is the one wild card in, yeah, there, but after that, once you get to Georgia, there's no room for error.
1: No. And Tennessee's a team that, for what they're returning, Jim Knowles on defense and the offense around their quarterback, again, another team with quarterback questions, that's a team that's not like a, oh yeah, that's a win. No, the SEC, the talent in the SEC is really good. And that's why when I looked at their schedule, I went, I think it's Georgia, Texas, and LSU maybe. Is it not Texas?
0: A&M.
1: Sorry. Yeah, Georgia, A&M, and LSU are like, those are going to be tough games to win. And then there's about four or five games that you're like, boy, if they're going to get to 9 or 10 wins, they got to run the table against, yeah, South Carolina and Tennessee and Auburn and a couple others that you're like, man, yeah, those are games they could win and maybe should win, but not easy.
0: Yeah, I think Tennessee and LSU are both on the road. So, you know, yeah, again, some of it depends on LSU, where they are in November.
1: 100%. That's a wild card, too. LSU could not come together either, and you go, actually, Alabama's a better team right now.
0: Right.
1: Yeah, so I just think in July, we attach ourselves to gut instincts and things that we see and what we think's going to happen. We got no clue. Alabama could develop into a really good football team, and one of the things that I have to check myself on, because one of the narratives is like, man, they didn't really add anybody in the portal at receiver or running back, and you got the NC State kid at receiver, but on one hand, your immediate reaction is they didn't get better. What if we're really not the smart ones? And Kalen DeBoer is looking at those groups going, we got dudes that are going to develop into really good players. So just because you add a portal player doesn't mean they're instantly going to upgrade you. And so maybe this roster is a lot better internally and they've developed a lot more than we anticipate. And that could be a really good thing.
0: How does that overcome a lack of a running game and a woeful offensive line at times?
1: Yeah, well, back to my Keelan Russell point. He changes how defenses have to guard you. He changes your ability in the run game, similar to kind of what Jalen Milroe did. Now, Jalen Milroe was maybe even a better athlete. Like, Jalen Milroe was the best athlete on the field anytime he was on the field. Keelan's got some of that in him, but that can really help the run game as well. So that's where I go. You sit back and go, what type of quarterback do we need based on the offensive line, the running backs, the receivers? To me, it lends itself to that. Okay. I may not be right, and Austin Mack, I'm more high on him than I think a lot of people, but I just feel like the fit and the need might lend itself towards a guy that can make plays with his legs.
0: Great conversation. Thanks, yep. Jordan. Appreciate it very much. Great start with Coach Chiz and Jordan Rogers. We are going to talk in the next few minutes with Mike Elko from Texas A&M. We hope you'll stick around.
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0: All right, so Chris, yesterday, the 8-3 loss to the Padres, it always felt like we were sort of chasing our tail around. Yeah, Jim Jarvis had the two-run triple in the second, but it just felt, I felt uneasy throughout the entire course of the game. You walk eight times, turn four double plays, and you still lose by five.
2: Well, you got out homered 4-0. And we know about Tatis, which, by the way, he said was not his favorite home run ever because he once hit a home run in 2021 out of Dodger Stadium.
0: Yes, he did.
2: He hit it to left field. He hit it on top of what was sort of an awning thing. And when you do that, it's going to the other side, as in outside the building. So that's still his favorite. But this was a bomb. Three more rows. And as I said, somebody making a hamburger of some sort in a concourse would have been picking a baseball off, mm-hmm. off the kitchen floor of said restaurant in the concourse. Because that was a bomb. But you got beat 4-0 in the home runs and you lose. I can tell you, walking eight times, they've done that four times this year. Would you like to know offensively what they did in the other three games?
0: I would absolutely.
2: They scored 8, 10, and 17 runs. Well, yesterday was not one of those.
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